0: the Ohio Players, with a song that was initially called Theme from 69, but they finally settled on the title of Climax. The Ohio Players. We began our final hour with Black Heat and a song they entitled The Jungle. That featured Fathead Newman on tenor saxophone. He was a guest on the record soloing. But his old bandmate in the Ray Charles Band, Phil Gilbo, who played trumpet and who wrote the song, was a member of Black Heat, and the harmonica you heard right in the beginning was played by Kunga player Raymond Green, The Jungle by Black Heat. Then we heard Skin I'm In by Sly and the Family Stone. The vocals are by Freddie and Sly. Freddie starts the song off, and what they do is they switch off within the same line. So you really have to have your ear up because their voices are very, very similar. You'd have to have your ear up to the speaker to figure out when the switch is, but you can if you have the patience to do that. Skin I'm In by Sly and the Family Stone from 1973. Great horn arrangement by Sly on that, as usual. And finally, we heard Charles Wright and the Watts 103rd Street Rhythm Band. Your Love Means Everything to Me, with Charles Wright on the vocal as well as playing the guitar. And this was put out as the flip side of What Can You Bring Me?
1: Hear the rhythm. Feel the beat. Let your curiosity run away on the Latin Alternative. Hi, I'm Josh Norick. 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
0: 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My name is Scott Wallace. The program is Rejuvenation. The telephone numbers in the studio are 585-258-0283. Our toll-free line, 888-639-5613. Let's say hello to Muskie, Reggie, Brian, Dan, Lars, and Urban. We'd like to play Gumbo from Santana on The Root, WITH and WRUR.

Stevie Wonder from 1976, Black Man, with him playing all of the instruments, with the exception of the horns, was a four-piece horn section, and a terrific tune, and a big production for Stevie on this record, but everything just gelled just fine. Black Man by Stevie Wonder. We opened the set with Gumbo by Santana. This was recorded in early 1971, and although it was never issued on any of the band's albums, it was a staple of the live sets of that time, and in fact, it was often either the encore or the last song that they would play in their sets. Greg Raleigh on the organ, Carlos Santana, and Neil Schon on lead guitars. We also heard Neil Schon playing guitar behind Betty Davis as she sang Steppin' in her I. Miller shoes. This featured Greg Errico on production, as well as playing the drums along with his Family Stone bandmate Larry Graham on bass, and the background vocals were provided by these Pointer Sisters. Finally, we heard Middle of the Road by the Meters. When they would play this in their live sets, George would actually announce this as being called A minor, but the actual title of the tune is Middle of the Road, featuring Leo Nocentelli on guitar and Art on electric piano. My name is Scott Wallace, and we have 19 minutes left on this week's edition of Rejuvenation, but that gives us enough time to play a few more numbers like Soldier of Love by Arthur Alexander on the Root, WRUR and WITH.

James Brown with the first time he recorded It's a Man's World, made in June of 1964. Les Bowie was heard on the guitar parts, and this was recorded at the same session that he made maybe the last time. And a couple of years later, he would redo the song with a much bigger string section orchestra, and that's the one that became the hit record and would stay in the band sets for several years after that. It's a Man's World by James Brown and the band. Arthur Alexander began our final set of the night singing Soldier of Love. That was followed by Should I Tell Them by the Marvelettes. That was made at their first session in February of 1963 when they were a quintet instead of the better-known trio version of the group. And finally, we heard 7 years from the pen of Curtis Mayfield and performed by The Impressions. The arrangement was done by Donny Hathaway, who was heard on acoustic piano. My name is Scott Wallace, and that will do it for this week's edition of Rejuvenation. Remember, we can be heard each and every Friday night from 6 until 9, and followed by Doug Curry, Blacks and Blues, from 9 until 12 midnight. You're tuned to The Root, WRUR-FM and HD, Rochester, and WITH-FM and HD1, Ithaca. Hello to Steve and Amel Hamlers over on Jefferson Road. As always, thank you so much for all the calls and comments that came in tonight. I do appreciate it. Thank you to Nikki for manning the tape machine at home. We leave you with the Holmes Brothers and their version of Love Train. I hope you enjoyed the show, Aaron, and happy birthday, Ma. Until the next time we meet, have a very pleasant evening and good night.

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1: Documentary with a delightfully long title, You Had to Be There, How the Toronto Godspell Ignited the Comedy Revolution, Spread Love in Overalls, and Created a Community that Changed the World in a Canadian Kind of Way, is now playing at the Little. The film takes a look at a 1972 Toronto production of the musical Godspell that helped Martin Short, Eugene Levy, Gilda Radner, and more get their big break. 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
3: Hey, boys! Did you hear that noise? Did you hear that thunder sound? Say! That noise.

And once again, the time rolls around at the end of the week. It's time to say good evening and welcome. Welcome to another Friday night edition of Blacks and Blues. Hello again, everyone. I'm Doug Curry, and I stopped by here to stay a while. I'll be here for 3 hours and bring to you the very best of the recorded black blues and then some here at the Root. And let's get started right here with some great Chicago blues. We got Smokey Smothers on tap. I've been drinking muddy water.

Oh, yes. And we are underway on this Friday night edition of Blacks and Blues. And you know what? For the first time, I took note of the fact in that tune, Stranger Blues by Elmore James, that's kind of a Latin rhythm that he's got going on there. Elmore James stretching out, spreading his wings a little bit, but it's unmistakably Elmore James to bring us that tune. We opened the program up with Smokey Smothers, and I've been drinking muddy water, and that's a propulsive beat, a drive in 1962 Chicago Blues. It's good evening and welcome. I'm Doug Curry, and we've got from now to midnight to bring you this edition of Blacks and Blues.

I'm alright. Trust my baby. She always look out for me.

0: And if you've got a heartbeat, we just heard some music that will make it beat just a bit faster. The Chicago Blues of the mid-1950s. Just try to imagine being able to walk out of your house and go across town or go to a different part of town or right around the corner and walk into a tavern or a bar and hear Elmore James with that slide guitar singing My Bleeding Heart, or Sonny Boy Williamson going from a whisper to a growl and some nice harmonica work on a tune called Trust My Baby. Now, Lil Walter came along, and Lil Walter just went for it, for all you know, just blasted right through without any reservation or hesitation. There he was, I hate to see you go. And then it was Hubert Sumlin really jumping into the spotlight and leading the charge. The Howlin' Wolf, his big voice not to be denied, on a tune called The Killing Floor. All that, and you can just stay right here and listen to this on Blacks and Blues. Don't have to go anywhere. Just tune yourself to The Root, 88.5 WRUR, 90.1 WITH on a Friday night, and you get this music courtesy of Blacks and Blues.
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And one thing becomes perfectly clear. We came to play the blues tonight. Me, Gary B.B. Odom, By the Smith, and all the boys in the band that we've heard so far tonight. And we heard a three-record set of music that was just right. We heard the music first off of Gary B.B. Odom. I'll make that Andrew B.B. Odom and the Gold Tops. And the tune was called Going to California. You know that's an Albert King tune. And then we heard a lot of excitement from the guitar of Lloyd Rowe as he backed up Willie Egan on a tune called I Don't Know Where She Went. And finally, Addressing the Nation with the Blues was Brother By the Smith from an album by that same title. I'm Doug Curry, and you're listening to Blacks and Blues on a Friday night. We come your way as part of a two-part rhythm and blues and soul night. Scott Wallace has been here and gone. Scott Wallace from 6 until 9 brought us Rejuvenation, a retrospective of artists and songs from the past. And at 9 o'clock, yours truly, I'm Doug Curry, and we're in the first hour of this Friday night's edition of Blacks and Blues. Let's take a turn right here and a little bit of news that you can use. Don't miss your chance to attend a Tiny Desk concert live at NPR headquarters. 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

But now, if you have 6 children, woman, you know I got to have them all. Oh, just looking at me. When we move, baby, listen.

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She put me on that wonder, and I wonder what wrong with me. Hey! Hey! I got a little girl. My little girl.

0: And there's that man, Mr. Buddy Guy, 90 years young, having a big celebration down in New York City this week with a grand concert that all of us who are listening to Blacks and Blues, just by virtue of listening to Blacks and Blues, we know we all wish we could have been at that show. But the next best thing is to listen to him here on this program. We heard him in a part of a three-record set of music. We heard Byther Smith. Byther Smith for the second time tonight, and Byther Smith playing pretty much in the mode of an Otis Rush kind of a style. And the tune that we heard from him, we had heard from him earlier with Addressing the Nation with the Blues, but this time it was Hello, Miss Brown. And then followed the man who he seemed to pattern himself after, Mr. Otis Rush. Otis Rush from an album called Lost Blues, displaying all the influence of the great Albert King, and a tune that's really a Ray Charles tune, but was stamped as an Albert King tune when you get it in the hands of Otis Rush. And the tune was called There's Gotta Be Some Changes Made. We then heard from the magnificent Buddy Guy. Buddy Guy with some music that got tucked away over in Europe for a number of years, never made it here upon its initial release. And somebody looked at someone else and said, "Are y'all crazy?" And got this thing released. And finally it was Alligator Records that picked up an album called Stone Crazy. And the tune was called The Outskirts of Town. Now, if you love discovering artists before everyone else does, then that's what we do here at The Root, WRUR.
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0: 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And somebody looked at someone else and

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1: 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I'm Doug Curry. The time is 10 o'clock. Welcome to hour number two of Blacks.

And that uncontrollable rocking that you feel yourself doing, yeah, it's a result of being here. You had to be here on a Friday night, and this is what you get here in the second hour of Blacks and Blues, local product. We heard Steve Grills, and Steve Grills with Frosty, a version of an Albert Collins tune. And we went to the Albert Collins albums, Cold Snap, and the tune was called The Lights Are On, But Nobody's Home. And Albert, in his really inimitable style, Steve Grills gave us a good taste of what Albert sounds like, but only Albert is Albert. Two great tunes for us to open up hour number two here on Blacks and Blues. Right here, let's go to the music of Big Pete Pearson.

had been running slow. The last thing I caught four aces and the police kicked down the door. I said, oh, what can a poor guy do?

And there we have the music of it's Little Joe Blue. Little Joe Blue and Big Leg Woman. And it wraps up a three-record set of music. You know, we had some music that kind of jumped off with a little bit of energy and a whole lot of spark. Big Pete Pearson came our way, and Big Pete came our way with the tune called 24 Hours of the Day. Then Little Milton on an album where he played more guitar than he usually did. Little Milton had a whole aggregation and a band and arrangements and what have you. And although he was a fine guitar player, sometimes that didn't come to the fore as much as some people like myself wish that it did. But this time it did. Little Milton gave us a tune, Bad Luck, and that comes from the pen and the early repertoire of one Riley B. King, who we'll hear later in this show, Mr. B.B. King. Finally, it was Little Joe Blue. I keep thinking of Mean Joe Green, so let's throw that out of it. But Little Joe Blue and Big Leg Woman. And we're approaching the midway point on this edition of Blacks and Blues. Right here, we have some music for you, some harmonica music, smooth and mellow and kind of sensuous at that. We have the music of Mr. Jerry McCain.

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1: 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Let your curiosity run away on the Latin Alternative. Hi, I'm Josh Norick. 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

0: It's all about the many moods of the blues and how it can make you feel on a Friday night here at The Root. And we heard some varied approaches to the blues. We heard from Jerry McCain for the second time, a little double entendre. Jerry McCain that time talking about his 1-900 number. And you may recall when such things were out and about, 900 numbers will get you conversations that normally didn't have on the telephone. And Jerry McCain advertising his. We heard from Miss Bonnie Lee. Miss Bonnie Lee, who often played with the Light Magic Slim and his band. But this time, Miss Bonnie Lee out on her own on an album called Sweetheart of the Blues and the tune That's All Right. And we heard also from Miss May's Juke Joint, that from Nora Jean Brusso. And finally, it was Car Hop, and that's more like what a real juke joint sounds like on a Saturday night or a Friday night. It was the music of the Delta Jukes, led by Sam Carr. 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I'm Doug Curry, and we're headed now toward the top of the hour.
1: Hey there, this is Felix Contreras. This week on Alt Latino, we're going to talk jazz with Chilean saxophonist Melissa Aldana and Gonzalo Rubalcaba, one of Cuba's finest pianists, on the next Alt Latino right here on your favorite NPR station. 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

0: the blues are about women. Is this be, why would you say this is? Why so many blues about women?
1: Well, the blues mostly came on the kind of women's. Because there are so many fellas that love women's, that is in love with different women that they actually loved. And the woman was a crook. And he'd love her from his very heart, and she'd get in love with somebody else and go away and leave the fellow. So that would leave him in weeping and moaning. And then he would take her a haystack, what you may call the blues. And he'd just try to sing and to make himself confident.

And it took us this long, here into the last hour, here on Blacks and Blues, to get the deepest expression of the blues that we've had tonight. We played it in a four-record set of acoustic blues, and we started off just about at the top of the hour. Music that was recorded in 1959 when Alan Lomax made a recording trip down south and into Mississippi, and he recorded Mississippi Fred McDowell, and he recorded Forest City Joe Pugh, and the first thing we heard was Forest City Joe with the Robert Johnson tune Stop Breaking Down. And then Mississippi Fred McDowell, who was not from Mississippi, but carried that name, and he was there with Fred McDowell's blues. We then heard from J.D. Short, and the next player we played, Sleepy John Estes. They were around from a time when the blues was just stuff that nobody expected to listen to or hear or know of outside of the immediate environs of plantation life, southern life in the segregated South. It's the only place you expected to hear it. It was right there amongst the people. Never a thought that it would ever go worldwide or become a popular music that would be played on the radio and around the world. J.D. Short had recorded back in the 1930s, and this time he's in the 1960s, blowing a harmonica and playing a guitar, and the tune was called Wasting My Time. And finally, Sleepy John Estes with a song that he recorded under one guise or another several times during the course of his being a great purveyor of the real Southern blues. The tune was called Vernita. We've heard singers sing it as Juanita and the like. But it's what we bring you on a Friday night. Got to bring it all to you. We promise you the very best of the recorded black blues, and here it is. It also gave way to, unexpectedly, what would happen when the electric blues came to. Sometimes it was just a matter of playing an electric guitar and still playing the Southern country blues.

0: I'm a wobbling mama now. Wobble all the time.
1: There truly was no one like him ever. John Lee Hooker, who was just a tremendous guitar player. He played everything just in his own fashion. He played in his own timing. It was virtually impossible for most people to keep up with him and play with him. And he did, and I'm sure, as fine a musician as he was, he could hear that. And it didn't matter. He just played the blues the way he was going to play the blues, and you could be with him, meet him at the turnaround, whatever the case may be, but he was going to play the blues the way he felt them. A lot of the songs you heard by John Lee Hooker were really big city blues songs that had been sung by singers with bands and small jazz combos and the like. And John Lee Hooker felt that he was doing exactly what they were doing, except it was just him and his guitar. Often the recording conditions were just atrocious, as really you could hear on that last tune, Wobbling Baby. But sometimes they went so far as to tie a board to his foot so that he could get that stomping that you hear perfectly on the beat. Sometimes they would record with the microphone stuck in a toilet just to get the echo. John Lee Hooker, he gave us just me and my telephone and Wobbling Baby from the very early 1950s, 1951. And here now we have a tribute to the music of John Lee Hooker, unexpectedly so, because here is the tribute to John Lee Hooker as sung by a woman. And of course, there's no way to practically think that she would sound anything like him, but it's just a feeling that she wants to bring about how she feels about him and his music. Excellent musician and singer for us here on Blacks and Blues, Miss Deuna Greenleaf, and a tribute to John Lee Hooker.

We're all grown here. You know what I'm talking about. And being

huh? Nothing like the music of Louisiana Red. Louisiana Red, he's another natural. If he didn't sing the blues, we don't know what he would really do, because that's what he did all of his waking life. He'd get up and play the blues and play the blues till he went to sleep again that night. Louisiana Red, that time New Jersey Blues. And right before that, we had a stunning tribute to John Lee Hooker, just a tremendous piece of work. And that one was done by Deanna Greenleaf on an album that at one point in the album features a whole jam session that was had in the studio, and they just let the tape run for 17 minutes. And on a three-hour show such as Blacks and Blues, I think somewhere along the line, we have 17 minutes that we will cut out and let you hear what actually went on. But this time it was about 7 minutes, and it was Deanna Greenleaf with a tribute to John Lee Hooker. We are now in the last half hour of this edition of Blacks and Blues.

And so it comes to this. We have been here since 9 o'clock tonight, and we're just about done on this edition of Blacks and Blues, but man, do we do it in style. We finished a 4-record set of music that very quickly started off with a tune called Have Fun Baby with Grady Gaines and his Texas Upsetters, and the vocals by Paul David Roberts. Tia Carroll came along, Mama Told Me. And then it was W.C. Clark with help from Ruthie Foster and Marsha Ball, A Soul Kind of Loving. And back to Grady Gaines for the instrumental Stomp House Blues. I'm Doug Curry. We're going to mellow right here with the music of Jimmy McCracklin, and we're headed in earnest for the door on this edition of Blacks and Blues.

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I'm Doug Curry, and it's so long for this edition of Blacks in Blues.

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0: Hi, I'm your co-host, Pat Mitchell-Worley.
1: And I'm Jared J.B. Boyd.
0: This week on Bill Street Caravan, we're celebrating Harold Bean, Bobby Manuel, and Charles Skip Pitts, the Stax Masters of Soul Guitar.
1: Grammy-nominated bluesman Guy Davis will be with us to deliver an installment of the Blues Hall of Fame, an exploration of the lives of the pioneers and innovators enshrined in the Blues Hall of Fame here in Memphis, Tennessee, brought to you by the Blues Foundation.
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0: Mitchell Worley.
1: And I'm Jared J.B. Boyd.
0: This week on Bill Street Caravan, we're celebrating Harold Bean, Bobby Manuel, and Charles Skip Pitts, the Stax Masters of Soul Guitar.
1: Grammy-nominated bluesman Guy Davis will be with us to deliver an installment of the Blues Hall of Fame, an exploration of the lives of the pioneers and innovators.

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1: Texas, which went on display in the museum.
2: If we were to dig way deep down in the bag of Memphis music history, many fantastic guitarists could be noted as masters of soul guitar. We, of course, would nod to the likes of Steve Cropper, Mabin Teenie Hodges, Michael Toles, and others.
1: With all those luminaries in mind, the event we're sharing with our listeners today focuses on three names the uninitiated may not know as well: Harold Bean, Bobby Manuel, and Charles Skip Pitts, each of whom contributed separate and significant efforts to Stax's later period. And for all of you Memphis music fans, when we talk about soul music, why do we say the guitar is, you know, unprecedented?
2: Well, you know, I might be a little biased, but when we talk about soul music in Memphis, we so often talk about the organs from Booker T. Jones and Reverend Charles Hodges, or maybe even the horns from the likes of, wink, wink, the Memphis Horns. And then when we speak of guitars, we often talk about the rock and the blues of the region. But guitarists also had a very significant role to making soul music in Memphis what it is across the globe today. And when we talk about these three storied careers, for Mr. Skip Pitts, Mr. Harold Bean, and Mr. Bobby Manuel, we're talking about three men who had very storied careers on the Stax label and in the years after its initial closing in 1975. It was Skip Pitts who unfortunately was honored in this evening posthumously during the gathering at Stax Museum. And in a similar vein, the performance lives on as an unforeseen farewell to Harold Bean, who passed away just a handful of months after completely wailing away on his guitar in front of the eager crowd that night.
1: Not only did he make the guitar sing while recreating the opening guitar solo to Isaac Hayes' Walk On By, emulating the spirit of his original 1969 take on the song to a T, the 73-year-old did so from a wheelchair, proving that nothing can hold a true soul man back.
2: You know, Pat, I'll never forget being in the house for that one. I actually still get chills just thinking about the circumstance. It doesn't feel real that I even got a chance to witness it.
1: And it's amazing that it's sat in our archives as long as it has. So there's no time like the present to go ahead and share the magical moment with the world.
2: An understated note of the evening was the camaraderie between Bean and Manuel, along with other former Stax Records staffers and affiliates who came to show their appreciation for the both of them. While the two guitarists weren't noted to have crossed paths on song, considering the numerous projects flowing through the Stax family at the time, you could easily notice the respect and admiration shared between them.
1: You know, I'm going to add here that I ran into Bobby Manuel. I had lunch with him a few weeks after this event, and he was still on cloud nine. He was still so excited to be a part of it. And originally he said he wasn't going to be there. He wasn't going to be there long for the event. We had to escort him out. You know, he was there when the doors closed. He was very excited. So this evening meant something to everyone who was there. You could see it, you could feel it, and hopefully you will be able to hear it.
2: Here are the Masters of Soul Guitar, live on Beale Street Caravan.

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0: Up next, Grammy-nominated bluesman Guy Davis takes us through the life histories of the pioneers and innovators enshrined in the Blues Hall of Fame. 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
2: Come on, baby. The Chevrolet pulled to the curb and stopped. It was a two-door 54, black, white rag, and white wall tires. It looked as long as a city block with sharp fins on the back. Grimes jumped out of his bedroom window at the sight of the Chevy and ran for it. The passenger door opened. Everybody was jammed in there. Mickey, Frog, Tally, and Floyd in back. Big Ella up front. The bass fiddle practically pushed the back seat into the trunk and rested on the dash between Big Ella and the driver. At the wheel was Rufus Thomas. "Welcome to the Bearcats," Rufus announced. He threw the Chevy into gear and swerved into the street. Grimes had to squeeze beside Big Ella in the front seat. "We got a young buck," she told the others. "Y'all speak correctly." From the back seat, Mickey said, "His lean's so clean, you could stir cabbage with it." Rufus laughed so loud that the car shook. He slowed down, put his forehead on the wheel, and slapped the dash with his hand. Grimes forced a chuckle.

0: Rufus drove from North Memphis down to Orange Mound. He pulled the big Chevy into the dirt lot behind the brown Derby. The Bearcats unloaded and lugged their gear through the unlit yard, spotlighted in the high beams of other cars pulling in. They heard the meh from out of the darkness, and by the flickering light of the parking lot, they saw goats sprinkled all over the yard. Inside, guys rolled dice out of a leather horn straight onto the floor, but there was no time to get caught up in a game. Rufus set everyone up and took a moment with each instrument to show the musicians how to play his songs. "Keep yourself in B-flat," Rufus yelled, fingering the keys on Floyd's saxophone and moving on. He picked up the drumsticks and flourished a beat for Grimes. "What do you play, Rufus?" the drummer asked. "I can't play dead on any of them. Just give me a shuffle," Rufus said. That ended the rehearsal. The Bearcats shuffled into the first number. Big Ella took the mic. "Rufus is a makeup artist," Big Ella said, half to the crowd, half to the band. "He'll stand here and make up songs all night."
1: "Tell me, honey, you made me feel so mean, made me moan and groan."
0: Big Ella told the audience, "Police arrested me for conjuring hoodoo." Rufus asked, "Yeah, what was the charge?" She said, $500. As the band shuffled, a lady in a sleek black dress caught every eye in the joint as she performed the newest dance. She rocked her hips all the way down to the floor. Rufus followed everyone's eyes and channeled their thoughts. They didn't want her to stop. He owed them everything he could do to help. He sang. Now, after the show, everyone packed back into Rufus's car, fitting in the seats around the bass fiddle. "Gotta go to work," Rufus said. "It's 5 o'clock in the morning, and my shift at the textile mill starts at 6. Grimes asked, "Rufus, why you do all this, man?" Rufus said, "'Cause every time I think I got my ends to meet, somebody come up and move the ends." "It's gonna be the death of you," Big Ella told him. "I'm gonna survive," Rufus said. "And I'm going to do something recognizable so when I pass off this land of the living, I will be remembered." And after struggling to remain awake for 57.5 cents an hour, Rufus headed toward his next job, hosting the Sepia Swing Club on radio station WDIA. For Rufus, WDIA made strange connections. The station broke barriers in the outside world. Every DJ was black. Every show aimed for a black audience. But the owners were all white, and the DJs weren't allowed behind the glass between the studio and the engineer. The contradiction came to a head, so to speak. The place had only one bathroom. Rufus opened the door and stared into it. Looked pretty much the same as the one in his house. He looked around. Nobody. He thought, "I am part of this institution, and I'm not going to go outside anymore." He walked in and slammed the door. And when he stepped back out, Rufus was standing face to face with a guy who was either IRS or FBI. Horn-rimmed glasses, skinny black tie, starched white shirt. "I'm Jim Stewart," the man said. "We listen to you all the time down at the studio." Picking up his chin off the floor, Rufus calmly asked, "What studio would that be?" "Satellite Records," Jim said. "Brand new. Fact, I brought you this." He handed Rufus a record and his business card. "Maybe you could give it a spin?" Rufus had the record on the air before Mr. G-Man got back in the car. Rufus watched Stewart flip on the radio. Stewart looked back towards Rufus, nodded his head one time, and smiled.
2: "I'm just a fool.
0: From DIA, it was time to stop home for a quick bite, then take the Bearcats back out into the night. Though Rufus barely had time to think, much less go to the bathroom, a song had been bubbling in his mind. He thought about bantering with Big Ella on the stage like an old married couple. They always came together at the end, kissed and made up. In his living room, Rufus grabbed a cardboard sign that advertised his show at the Brown Derby. He turned it over and jotted down some verses out of his mind. It was a totally different twist on a duet, unlike anything else on the radio, fast-paced and driving, not sing-songy syrup. Rufus had just a few minutes before he needed to leave again for the next shift. He raced around the house and grabbed up his tape recorder. With no Big Ella around, he needed someone to fill in the female lead and called for his teenage daughter. Rufus put the tape recorder on top of the TV set. He and his daughter Carla stood in the living room in front of the TV, belting out the song like they were on stage. Rufus scattered out the instrumental breaks and soft-shoed in his sock feet while Carla sang. It was a 10-minute masterpiece, and he knew just who to show it to. He grabbed the tape and the business card and hit the door. The next afternoon, Jim Stewart called him at WDIA, and in no time, Rufus parked his 54 at the curb outside the Satellite Records studio. It was really an old movie theater. He walked in and looked up at the high, curving ceiling and down across the hard floor that slanted to where the screen used to be. The Bearcats were already there waiting. To their surprise, Rufus walked in with a new female vocalist, his 17-year-old daughter. Grimes smiled at Carla. "Are you Big Ella?" he asked. "Big Ella can tear a house apart," Rufus said, "but she don't come across on record." Rufus led the recording session like he directed his gigs. Rufus hummed the melody, clapped the time, and the musicians played it back for him until they got it right. One thing didn't translate from the Bearcats' live act, though. The shuffle. Grimes spoke up. "I heard this New Orleans beat they call the heebie-jeebie," he demonstrated, "like that song, Ooh Poop I Do." "I love it," Rufus shouted. After two takes, Jim Stewart stepped out, holding out a record for Rufus. "Maybe you can give it a spin," Jim smiled. Rufus kicked off the next sepia swing hour in grand ceremony. "I've been telling you about the big record Carla and I recorded, and we do think it's big. Here it is. 'Cause I love you."

A struggling little music company had its first big hit. It would soon change its name from Satellite to Stax Records. And Rufus Thomas soon worked his last shift at the textile mill.

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1: 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I'm Nick Spitzer. 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
5: Beale Street Caravan is supported by awards from Memphis Travel and Tennessee Arts Commission. We're back, and for those of you just tuning in, we're revisiting a performance called The Masters of Soul Guitar at the Stax Museum of American Soul Music.
0: The event, which featured playing by contemporary Memphis guitarist Joe Restivo, honored Skip Pitts, Harold Bean, and Bobby Manuel.
5: Pitts, who worked closely with Isaac Hayes, was honored posthumously. Both were in attendance to play a bit.
0: While Bean left his tenure as a part of the Stax family to go on to success with Parliament Funkadelic, Bobby Manuel's musical fortunes largely kept him close to home as a studio journeyman.
5: Yeah, you know, as a guitarist, he would notably replace Steve Cropper in a revamped version of the MGs, one that released an album without the leadership or direction of Booker T. Jones.
0: Without his guitar, he's been responsible for numerous production, engineering, and songwriting offerings well up until today.
5: It's funny, I find records he produced on all the time. I handed him a stack of disco singles he had a hand in once, and he had to write those titles down. He faintly remembered them.
0: That's what happens when you're prolific.
5: You got that right. A man of many contributions. Let's get back to the celebration.
0: Here's more from Stax Masters of Soul Guitar on Beale Street Caravan.

0: I'm going to start with a very simple question for both of y'all, and I'll start with you, Bobby. How did you get into playing guitar?
1: I wanted girlfriends. Well, I was a hyper kid, and my mother thought the only way to stop all that stuff was to either take me off sugar or put me in dancing school. So that's where I ended up. And from there, you know, rhythm started developing. I got to in listening to music stuff. And my mother had, we had a flower shop on Lamar Avenue, 2510. It was a unique neighborhood. Right next door to me lived a rockabilly singer by the name of Warren Smith. And he had a song called Rock and Roll Ruby. We used to go and listen after school, you know, walk on, listen to his thing. Loved it. In the back of our property was another neighborhood, Orange Mound. And Willie Mitchell's mother lived on Hamilton Avenue. So my best friends became his nephews, man. And that's where I first heard the blues. And that's kind of what did it for me, set my heart. Hearing that, and also, I think it's 1957, I heard Ray Charles, What'd I Say? And after that, man, it was over. It was over. So, you know, during high school, you know, started playing all that. Started playing nightclubs. I was 14 years old playing at the gambling joints in Tipton County. I had a whistle. It was so bad they'd kill people in there. They made me blow the whistle for the fights. Yeah. It was horrible. It was horrible. But anyways, great experience. And then I ended up at the Club Paradise, which was a premier club during that time. Yeah, people know about that. Well, all the top R&B artists came there and played. I was in the house band. We were on the radio on Saturday nights, and believe me, that was big time. The bass player in that band was Alan Jones, and he was the auditions manager here at Stax. And he liked what I... Yeah, man. Some kind of bass player. So Alan, you know, kept talking about Stax and took me over here and listened to some things at night and hearing the different things they were working on. And eventually an opening came when they needed a second engineer. So I thought, well, the only way I'm going to get in over there, because Cropper was here. I mean, you're not going to walk in and say, Steve, it's my time. It wasn't going to happen. So I was hauling amplifiers for Steve, you know. But I knew someday, you know, I'd be able to get in there and play some things and write and to keep this story a little shorter here. You know, Betty Crutcher approached me about writing songs. And at that time, I was engineering, like I said, learning how to engineer. And I liked it. It was fun. But, boy, music was really the thing. She realized that. She would come get me, and she would tell the head engineer, Ronnie Capone, he's writing with me today. You're going to have to do something else. And we go write those songs, man. And to this day, I thank her so much. I have a catalog, Stax catalog, because of her. She drugged me out of there and all that. But so I kept engineering and started producing with Duck Dunn of the MGs. And we get a couple of acts, started getting some things going down to Muscle Shoals, cutting with some of those guys, cutting here. And things started changing. Steve decided to kind of go on his own. And lo and behold, Al Jackson and Duck asked me to be an MG, and that was, what can I tell you, man? Yeah, that's how I got there.
0: Well, Harold, why don't you tell us about how you got started playing guitar, because you really learned from somebody else who's really critically important to the Memphis music, Memphis guitar scene.
2: Yeah, I was raised over in South Memphis in Ellison Heights, went to Hamilton High School. Yes, sir. And I just happened to live around the corner from one of the world's greatest guitar players, Larry Lee.
3: Yeah, man.
2: He was about to go off to school to Nashville, Tennessee, to Tennessee State, and he showed me one bar chord. And I was so proud of that, I couldn't wait till Larry came home for spring break so I could show him Larry. And the reason he showed me that, because I could play Jerry Butler's Your Precious Love. But anyway, he met Jimi Hendrix while he was in Nashville, and they formed the Imperials Band. Of course, I joined we had a little local group called the Spades. Bill Cunningham, Butch Merriweather, Charles Ingram, some of you know some of them. And we had a little group around town that sung at talent shows and all. And we came over to Stax. And I ended up working for Miss Axton in the record shop selling 45s. And we wanted to audition for Jim. And he said, well, I like the group. He said, but we don't need the guitar player. We got Steve Cropper. We said, Okay, if you don't want all of us, you don't want any of us. So we was just cocky. Later on to find out, I played on one of the biggest album stacks ever had, in Hot Butter Soul.
3: Yeah.
2: Just shows you how fate works. But anyway, I came over to Stax, and the first session I think I did was Rufus Thomas. Push and Pull, Breakdown, Funky Chicken, all the dance songs. I think I made a boo-boo, all of them. And gradually ended up in the Stax family as a recording musician. Later on, I recorded for William Bell, Eddie Floyd. And a group of us got together over at National Studio with John Fry, Marvell Thomas, Michael Toles was playing guitar, Sidney Kirk was playing keyboards, Willie Hall was playing drums, James Alexander played bass, and the great Isaac Hayes sang, and I played the lead guitar on Walk On By.
0: So you both have sort of touched on Isaac, so that was like the fourth question on my list, but since we're already here, let's talk a little bit about Isaac, because both of you played with him right when he was starting to break out as a solo artist.
2: Let me say this. Bob, I got to call your ass out.
3: Here it comes.
2: 25 years later, well, to remind you guys that Walk On By was cut in August 50 years ago.
0: Yeah. Wow.
2: And about 25 years after that, I ran into Bobby Manuel. I guess his conscience must have been bothering him. He said, man, he said, I got to tell you, since the name wasn't on the album, I told everybody I played. God! I said, oh, you did? Did you get the damn money?
3: You're wrong for that, you know.
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5: This week, when you get stuck in the psychedelic era, you'll be hearing an artist set from Eric Burden and the Animals. And you'll be hearing an artist set from Donovan. And you'll be hearing an artist set from The Who. Yeah, it's a week of artist sets, but we do have a lot of non-artist set cuts, too. Check it out this week when you get stuck in the psychedelic era with The Hermit.

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0: from Sober Junkies Live at the Palms album. That's the melodic Overdrive live remix of Time, a great track to wind on that block on the mainstream. We also heard Ahu's I and I from the Stellar album. And once again, it was Ruby Waters' Get a Grip that we introduced into the rotation. If you're just now joining, I'm Brett Mabee, and it's so good to have you here today. As always, I welcome you to stick around for the entire time, but I understand that you might be on your way to work or just getting home from work and need a nice nap. Well, let me lull you to sleep, if nothing else. But as always, stick around. If you can't, there are digital ways to take all of these great songs with you wherever you go, including by heading on over to mainstreamradio.net. Before the remainder of our time is up, a song that came by way of submission, which you should know by now I'm always open to. As a matter of fact, I recently got a new submission in from a listener in Minnesota. It was great to touch base with Kat and hear her story and, oh, perhaps the little way that I was able to inspire to get back into songwriting. I received a touching email from Kat not too long ago, and be on the lookout for some new tunes from her and some friends in and around Cass Lake, Minnesota. So let me get that shout out to the great friends down there, dialed in the KOJB 90.1 FM, once again in and around Cass Lake, Minnesota. There are a lot of reasons I love my job, and that right there is the cherry on the cake. Or the frosting, or you know what I'm saying anyway. It's great to have you here, and Kat, thank you so much for your submissions. Be on the lookout for some great highlights from her, Aaron, and plenty more great artists from across Turtle Island. So before I digress too much, in this block is a track from Tunde Adebempe, but not before this recent addition from Future Utopia. That's the genre-blurring musical project of the Grammy-winning producer and songwriter Fraser T. Smith. So without further ado, turn it up and listen to some answers about questions about humanity, society, and identity through music with Time Bending, featuring Tim Jenton, Ritual Breaks, on the mainstream.
1: Am I paying a high price for a life I'm willing to die for? I look around and ask why, Lord, do they want to turn our babies into cyborgs?

0: up? This is Artun.
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2: You've got those 360-degree see-around eyes. You've got wings so fast they buzz when you fly. A maggot is what you are in your early cocoon. They probably find flies all the way on the moon. Even weeds don't ever want to die. Is it any different for a fly? You have no house. Well, you have mine. You have no real friends. Stay away from the wine. Housefly, go to sleep. Say goodbye. No one will weep when you die. On horses, on houses, in May, any spill is a pond where you play. Buzzing and hovering tabletops. When you land, it abruptly stops. Get a job. Turn off the siren. Go into town. See if anyone's hiring. You have such a short life. Who is that there, your wife? I guess she's Shelley. You must be Byron. You're schmutz, but you still clean your hands. You and your toots by the frying pan. This must be you and your aunt, your nephew and your daughter. Stand still. Don't move. I'll go get my swatter. You're a buzzing fly in F sharp. You sound better with a lute and a harp. You land on us and you land at us. You'll never have status. You aimed for my eye, you piece of crap fly. You have your cuff, you sit on the cake, cleaning your hands and your face. You're handsome and thin, you try to blend in. You bastard, sitting around all over the place. You'll be here even after the bomb. Why don't you go out and eat catfish with your mom? A king just wiped one of your folks from his face. Well, I guess you all just own the place. Housefly, housefly. You're sitting by the foam in the back on a keg with your see-through wings and your strange little legs. No one's had a life stranger than you. You know famine, you know war, you know danger. You were brushed from the slacks on the president's thigh. You lived for a day on a dead fish's eye. Mobile to Yokohama, people. I know you probably know the Dalai Lama. On your baby when you change her. I know you probably had family in the manger. Roaches, rats, gnats, fleas, flies. No one's going to weep when you die. Twitch and stutter, scrub and laugh, and do that dance that your weird mother choreographed. Like two lazy violins braided together in a low, spastic siren to warn us of nothing. And you're named only after your ability to do so. Hum around the room in a lopsided circle like someone's blowing leaves in another town. Scribble, scribble in a low bored buzz. Housefly, housefly. Go to sleep, say goodbye. No one will weep when you die. Housefly, housefly. Go to sleep and say goodbye. No one will weep when you die.

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Johnny and I used our instruments to cry. So when I look into the sky, true friends will never die. We may have wished upon a star, but here we are, hands in the cookie jar. Everybody wants to be a star.

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One of the recent additions that we got into the rotation, that time, courtesy of Arlo Parks and John Glacier, that's Floette, bringing that block to an end. We also heard Yaya Bay's Blue, a standout track from her latest and game-changing album, Fidelity. And again, as we headed on down to Brazil with singer-songwriter Tommy, that was No Mudo, also a recent addition that kicked off the set. And again, if you're just now tuning in, we did switch things up just a little bit, and our first new song for the rotation was the Hey Nothing, Be Porges, Longtime Lever. If you're enjoying these songs, I want to hear all about it, so feel free to reach out to me at brett@mainstreamradio.net. It's great to see submissions continuing to build up, and I do just ask that you're a little bit more patient these days. If you're a longtime listener of the show, you know I had a quicker turnaround, but as the show grows, so do the submissions for consideration as well. So again, be patient. Also, don't forget that sometimes just a friendly follow-up doesn't hurt as well. There are a lot of emails in the inbox these days, and I try to keep everything sorted, but we're a pretty small operation, so do keep that in mind as well. I look forward to hearing from you again. That's brett@mainstreamradio.net, or you can go check out the full website, again, at mainstreamradio.net for this, the digital archive, information about some of the other collaborations happening with the production company, and a whole lot more. The Philharmonic and Julian Taylor are going to help to wind down this first 30 minutes. Later on, Northern Cree and The Hallucination are going to tag team us and probably drop us in a suplex or an atomic drop. We'll also be hearing a new one courtesy of Balin that'll give off some Midwest vibes as well. Helping to kick off this set is one from the now Nashville-based Alana Royale. Known for their bold, brassy arrangements and the vintage-inspired aesthetics, and a live show that'll make you feel like you're part of a gospel revival, albeit with a rock band, Turn It Up with Trouble Is, the title track of their 2023 release, today on the Mainstream.

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1: But I do have a double shot of some of her iconic tunes coming up as well, in addition to the likes of Art Napoleon, Tom Waits, Sober Junkie. And our first new addition comes to us from Ruby Waters. This is her 2026 single, Get a Grip, released August 26. Turn it up and sing along. Let me know what you think about it. I'll be back with details as to how to stay in touch in just a few on the Mainstream.

0: to say. Never meant to say. I never meant to say the things that I have said to you.
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electric currents in the airways. I see a people descending from heaven's staircase. Yeah, but that's what comes with all this free will. Yeah. So maybe it's really fair play. Yeah.

0: What's up? This is Artun.
1: And She Rose.
0: And we are
1: the You and I.
0: And you're listening to
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2: You've got those 360-degree see-around eyes. You've got wings so fast they buzz when you fly. A maggot is what you are in your early cocoon. They probably find flies all the way on the moon. Even weeds don't ever want to die. Is it any different for a fly? You have no house. Well, you have mine. You have no real friends. Stay away from the wine. Housefly, go to sleep, say goodbye. No one will weep when you die. On horses, on houses, in May, any spill is a pond where you play. Buzzing and hovering tabletops. When you land, it abruptly stops. Get a job. Turn off the siren. Go into town. See if anyone's hiring. You have such a short life. Who is that there, your wife? I guess she's Shelley. You must be Byron. You're schmutz, but you still clean your hands. You and your toots by the frying pan. This must be you and your aunt, your nephew and your daughter. Stand still. Don't move. I'll go get my swatter. You're a buzzing fly in F sharp. You sound better with a lute and a harp. You land on us and you land at us. You'll never have status. You aimed for my eye, you piece of crap fly. You sit on the cake, cleaning your hands and your face. You're handsome and thin. You try to blend in. You bastard, sitting around all over the place. You'll be here even after the bomb. Why don't you go out and eat catfish with your mom? A king just wiped one of your folks from his face. Well, I guess you all just own the place. Housefly, housefly. You're sitting by the foam in the back on a keg with your see-through wings and your strange little legs. No one's had a life stranger than you. You know famine, you know war, you know danger. You were brushed from the slacks on the president's thigh. You lived for a day on a dead fish's eye. Mobile to Yokohama, people. I know you probably know the Dalai Lama. On your baby when you change her. I know you probably had family in the manger. Roaches, rats, gnats, fleas, flies. No one's gonna weep when you die. Twitch and stutter, scrub and laugh, and do that dance that your weird mother choreographed, like two lazy violins braided together in a low, spastic siren to warn us of nothing, and you're named only after your ability to do so. Hum around the room in a lopsided circle like someone's blowing leaves in another town. Scribble, scribble in a low, bored buzz. Housefly, housefly. Go to sleep, say goodbye. No one will weep when you die. Housefly, housefly. Go to sleep and say goodbye. No one will weep when you die.
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3: You're on the air with Hannah Mayer. Well, wait a second. Not right now, but you could be. I'm on the air with you from 2 to 6 p.m. Monday through Friday on The Root on WRUR and WITH. And I promise I'm going to play some great music for you. 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

0: We all want just one little bit more, one blessed hour from Michael Smith. And Tret Fury, one more game. What kind of game, though? Many folks at this time of year are actually wishing for one more game, but what a beautiful tribute. Stone by Stone from Tret Fury. We heard Winter Wilson, I Wish I Could Turn Back Time. You can't, though. Change is inevitable. We heard Change from Tracy Chapman. Here is the late Dave Carter and Tracy Grammer.
1: Two, three.

0: Oh yeah. Oh boy.
1: Well, that'll lighten your mood. That's Abby Gardner, Honky Tonk Song from her solo album, Dobro Singer, and the Volcano Brothers, all enamored of the Hawaiian music that was popular in the early 20th century. So they played An Orange Grove in California, written by Irving Berlin, Nashville artists Steve Dawson, Fats Kaplan, Richard Bennett, Dave Jakes, Andy Reese, and Jim Hoke. We heard from the late Tracy Schwartz and Ginny Hawker. Bees Are in the Goldenrod, performed live on Folk Stage in 2004. And the late Dave Carter and Tracy Grammer. September Sea is on an album called Little Blue Egg that Tracy Grammer released 10 years after Dave Carter died. Late night living room recordings. Marilyn Ray Beyer here. Much more to come on the Midnight Special.

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1: 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Filmmaker John Wilson applies lessons from a Hallmark movie writing workshop to pitch a documentary about concrete. 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

on. Joe Jenks, who's based in DeKalb, Illinois, has so many songs that will make you stop and think, like Late September Moon.

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1: Fall, people love fall. It's my favorite season. It's not a competition. My favorite season that I'm voting for in America's Next Top Season is fall. People that love fall, they go crazy for the foliage. They're like, the foliage! Let's drive by the foliage! It's so beautiful the way the leaves die. They're so pretty right before they fall to their death. We think it's beautiful. It's the leaves' hospice. It also helps that the leaves can't talk. If they could talk, they'd be like, ah! Give me chlorophyll! Why are these people driving by and smiling at me? You monsters! We're rather insensitive to the leaves' tragedy. They die, they fall to the ground, we just rake them up. Kids, you want to jump on this pile of dead leaves? No? All right, I'll just light them on fire. The poor leaves, all they know is spring and summer. And then in October, they're like, where's everyone going? Early in November, you always see a couple leaves hanging on. They're like, I'm going to make it. I'm going to make it through winter. Me and my buddy Carl, right, Carl? Carl. The pine trees, they must resent the attention the leaves get.
2: Stupid leaves. Everyone's driving by looking at the pretty leaves. I don't even bother to get to know them. After a couple months, they're dead. Come December, you'd be climbing a ladder, stick a star on my head.
1: Why would a pine tree sound like it's from Brooklyn?
3: I do not know. I just know that occasionally I got to listen to a little commentary from Jim Gaffigan. That's from Cinco, his 2017 album. I guess it was his fifth, eh? And did you know Shel Silverstein's voice? Yeah, well, Shel Silverstein's The Changing of the Season from an album aptly called Drain My Brain, going back to 1966. And we heard from Joe Crookston. He just has such an expansive way of thinking about his music and his performance and his recordings. And Turning Gold is a lovely example of that from his 2024 collection, Nine Becomes One. And that was Chapter 7, Turning Gold. Late September Moon from Links in a Chain by Joe Jenks, one of the treasures of our Illinois songwriters. Well, sometimes someone starts in one place and ends in another and yet keeps coming home, such is the case with David Roth, who was born in Illinois, went to Cape Cod and has made Cape Cod his home, and yet continues to return to his native turf, so to speak. And how appropriate that we should play a David Roth song called Until We Meet Again. I'm Marilyn Ray Beyer. Here's David Roth.

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1: Hi, this is Nick Forster. 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
4: 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I'm your host, Cindy House. Coming up, we'll say happy birthday to Kev Moe. 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

0: Vincent Coleman arose to greet the day. He lit the fire, poured some coffee.
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telegrams, both up and down the line, with a pocket watch there in his hands. You run those trains on time.

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There's a ferry runs here every day across the harbor of this town.

2,000 souls died instantly. 9,000 more were blinded or maimed. 100 more of Coleman's hands.

December of 1917. Also an instrumental from Liz Carroll and Mary Jane Lamond. I'm Cindy Howes on Folk Alley. We are listening to musicians appearing at Celtic Colors this year in Cape Breton, October 9th through the 17th. Full schedule at Celtic-Colors.com. Another hometown act, Coig, will be at the festival. Here they are doing a Gordon Lightfoot song. This is from their album Ashlar. It's Home from the Forest. It's Coig on Folk Alley.

Dave Gunning, a very heart-wrenching true story from his new album, the song Vincent Coleman. Vincent was a railway dispatcher who sacrificed his life to save an incoming passenger train during the catastrophic Halifax explosion in December

Wrapping up our Celtic color set with Laura Cortese, who will be making her way to Cape Breton from Belgium with a new album in tow, Lucky Water. That's coming out on October 9th, which also happens to be the first day of the Celtic Colors International Festival. You can grab the full schedule for the festival, which takes place in beautiful Cape Breton, at Celtic-Colors.com. Coming up, we'll say happy birthday to Kevin Moore. I'm Cindy Howes. This is Folk Alley.

Kevin Moore, a.k.a. Keb Moe, born on October 3rd, 1951. His latest album is a whopper, written in the wake of life-saving open-heart surgery and the end of his nearly 20-year marriage. The album reflects a period where Keb felt his entire world was breaking down. In fact, named his album after that. It's The Breakdown. Here's Fussing and Fighting. It's Keb Moe with new music on Folk Alley.

Keb Moe first saw Taj Mahal perform at a school assembly in 1969 at Compton High School when Keb was a 17-year-old student, but they didn't meet formally and connect closely together until decades later. That song, All Around the World's, coming from their first collaborative album, Taj Mahal, from 2017. We also heard a new track from Keb Moe's album, The Breakdown. It's Cindy Howes on Folk Alley. Coincidentally, there is new music out there from three different folky Jakes, as in Bug, Blunt, and Xerxes Fussell. When the cosmos line up as such, we must play them all in a row, so dust off your crystal ball. Here we go. We're going to start with Jake Bug, who is looking inward on his new album, Alamo. Here's his latest, Never Can Tell. It's Jake Bug.

Wrapping up our Jake set, a couple of traditional songs there. Jake Blunt from his final string band album and Jake Xerxes Fussell, Every Time I Go to Town. And we started with Jake Bug. That was an original from him, Never Can Tell. Three folky Jakes all releasing music this fall. Coming up, we will explore the roots of Valerie June's latest song. I'm Cindy Howes, and this is Folk Alley.

Valerie June's new song Smokestack reinterprets the blues classics Smokestack Lightning and In the Pines. She said, inspired by the tradition of reinvention, I gathered a blazing electric band to forge our own path through the song. We fused the haunting imagery of In the Pines, and the result is a road-tested blend of roots music and rock and roll that feels equally at home in the Mississippi Delta and on a sun-baked American highway. Let's hear it. This is Smokestack from Valerie June.

0: It's Odetta's In the Pines and Howlin' Wolf's Smokestack Lightning, two songs that came together to inspire the new Valerie June interpretation of the track Smokestack. Janis Joplin died August 4th, 1970 at the age of 27, 3 months before her album Pearl came out in January of 71. It was the final album with Janis's direct participation and her only album recorded with the Full Tilt Boogie Band, her final touring unit. This song was recorded in one take during a recording session on October 1st, 1970. 3 days later, she died on October 4th. Here's Janis Joplin.
1: I like to do a song of great social and political import. It goes like this. Oh Lord, won't you buy me a Mercedes Benz? My friends all drive Porsches. I must make amends. Worked hard all my lifetime. No help from my friends. So oh Lord, won't you buy me a Mercedes Benz? Oh Lord, won't you buy me a color TV? Dialing for dollars is trying to find me. I wait for delivery each day until 3. So oh Lord, won't you buy me a color TV? Oh Lord, won't you buy me a night on the town? I'm counting on you, Lord. Please don't let me down. Prove that you love me and buy the next round. Oh, Lord, won't you buy me a night on the town? Everybody, oh, Lord, won't you buy me a Mercedes Benz? My friends all drive Porsches. I must make amends. Worked hard all my lifetime, no help from my friends. So, oh Lord, won't you buy me a Mercedes Benz? That's it.

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He was doing a bit of touring for a while, but he had some recent scans that indicated that some of the cancer in his lungs had grown. So he's come off the road temporarily for additional rounds of radiation and care. It was actually a pretty grim diagnosis, but he has continued to surpass expectations. That's Louisville Blues from Nat Myers. 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
6: Welcome back to another hour of Folk Alley. I'm your host, Cindy Howes. Coming up, new music from Kelly Hunt, Denisha, Morin Bradley, The Kennedys, Mr. Sun. Also, Los Lobos, Nickel Creek, Doc Watson, and Trampled by Turtles. But first, Gillian Welch was born October 2nd, 1967. She and her partner, David Rawlings, have had an incredible career over the last four decades, including just winning Duo of the Year for the second year in a row down at Americana Fest. We'll open up with a song that has become a folk standard. This is Gillian Welch with Orphan Girl on Folk Alley.

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1: What we have.

Memphis-born Kelly Hunt has teamed up again with producer Dirk Powell for her new album, Requiem for a Sleepless Night. And of the track Dreamer, she says, I wrote this during a bout of inertia, feeling as if life was passing me by. It's a call to action, an urging of self out of the stupor and back into the land of the living. This is new from Kelly Hunt.

Alison Krauss and Gillian Welch from the 2000 film Oh Brother, Where Art Thou? I'll Fly Away, wrapping up a special birthday set for Gil. Also heard Gillian Welch and David Rawlings from their latest album, Woodland, that came out in 2024, that received many accolades and awards, their 10th studio album, the song we heard, What We Had, and Orphan Girl, kicking it off from Gillian Welch. It's Cindy House. Thanks for joining me on Folk Alley.

Trampled by Turtles on Folk Alley, led by a real one, Dave Simonette, from the small town of Mankato, Minnesota, to the vibrant music scenes of Duluth and Minneapolis. One of the best band leaders out there. Heck of a guy. That's Dave Simonette of Trampled by Turtles. The song, Are You Behind the Shining Star? And we heard a new song from Kelly Hunt right before that. Coming up, we will hear A Texas Angel. I'm Cindy Howes, and you're listening to Folk Alley.

Denisha is a great country singer from Texas, has a new record coming out in February, Texas Angel. This title track captures one of the album's central themes, the realization that loving someone does not always mean you can save them. It's about the emotional exhaustion that comes from continually trying to fix the person you love and the moment when self-preservation means finally letting go and relaxing. This is Texas Angel. It's new from Denisha.

Los Lobos featuring David Hidalgo, born October 6, 1954. That is from an album that celebrates their hometown of LA's musical heritage. Actually won the 2022 Grammy for Best Americana Album. The record Native Sons, that's a Jackson Brown song of Jamaica, Say You Will. And we also heard new music before that from Denisha. It was Texas Angel. It's Cindy Howes on Folk Alley. Irish musician Maureen Bradley has established herself as a fine interpreter of the blues, but lately she has been writing and releasing original songs. This new song, Dancing on My Grave, was inspired by the story of Robert Johnson's death in 1938. Here's Dancing on My Grave.

New from the Kennedys on Folk Alley, Like an Angel, that starts off their new album, Smoke Tree. And Maura Kennedy says, "We purposely kicked off the album with Like an Angel, which describes how creativity comes to me. In fact, like some of my other songs, this one came in a dream. It seemed like a good place to start." We also did Doc Watson in that set and Morin Bradley kicking it off. Coming up, a Sean Watkins fronted Nickel Creek song. I'm Cindy House. It's Folk Alley.

Sean Watkins of Nickel Creek does not often sing leads for the band, but when he does, he sets the stage on fire with his writing. He wrote the ultimate kiss-off song where the narrator deals with a partner who left, blaming the split on them being very different people and failing to apologize. Instead of taking the blame, the narrator sarcastically wishes them luck, finding somebody just like them. This is Somebody More Like You from Nickel Creek on Folk Alley.

0: 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That's from Mr. Sun's new album, The Idea Guys. Recently got to see them live, and not only are they great players, but they are all very hysterical, which I love. I'm Cindy House. The recently dearly departed Dolly Parton appears on a new tribute to the Stanley Brothers. This is her first posthumous release, and it features Dolly with the First Ladies of Bluegrass.
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Couple of bluegrass tunes to wrap us up today. That is Lester Flatt on guitar and Earl Scruggs on banjo. Earl, such an important banjo player. He has his own style named after him, the Scruggs style. Those songs were recorded between 1948 and 1950, known as the Mercury Sessions that they did after they both left Bill Monroe's band in 1948 to start their own band. And we heard Dolly Parton with the First Ladies of Bluegrass right before that, a Stanley Brothers song, Bound to Ride. 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

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I'm Scott Regan. 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I'll play something today from J.D. McPherson, Bonnie Light Horseman. Who else is here? The band is over there, Joan Osborne, among others. Let's begin with Don Landis and Bonnie Prince Billy.

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He's scratching the sun and won't let go of his hand. Man, he says he's a beautician and he sells you nutrition. And he keeps all your dead hair for making up underwear. Poor little greenhead.

Opening up today, we heard from Don Landis and Bonnie Prince Billy, coming from the tribute to Bob Dylan in the 80s and their version of Dark Eyes. Joan Armatrading, her 2019 release called Not Too Far Away, I think 2019. Her song Still Waters in the middle, and right there is the Reverend Sean Amos from the Reverend Sean Amos Breaks It Down and his version of The Gene Genie. 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It's a squeeze.

Michaela Davis from her fine CD called Delivery and In My Groove. Opened up with Squeeze, with their song Tempted, and the Mavericks, the soaring voice of Raul Malo, and Come Unto Me from In Time, a release from a couple years back now. This is Amy Levere and Will Sexton.

Really interesting album, which I sort of failed to dive into when I first got it. Madeline Peru's CD called Secular Hymns, covering Tom Waits' Tango Till They're Sore. Madeline Peru. We opened up with Amy Levere and Will Sexton, their collaboration album, Hallelujah, I'm a Dreamer, and Amy's song, Cricket, At Night I Can Fly. The band in there from their self-titled sophomore release, and Whispering Pines and Jay McPherson with a Bridge Builder. I'm Scott Regan. 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

Stefan Rembo from the Django Experiment 3, a CD I believe he recorded in Rochester. He often stops here at a station and plays some live sets for us. The song Fate from Stefan Rembo. We opened up with Hemingway's Whiskey from Guy Clark, the CD Someday, Some Days, the song Writes You. And in the middle, the version of Blackwater Side from Body Light Horseman, Eric D. Johnson, Josh Kaufman, and Anais Mitchell from their self-titled Body Light Horseman CD. 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

Great live album from John Prine, in person and on stage, and the live version, of course, of the late John Garfield blues. Open up with Dan Eaton from his Another Storm release, and She Can't Stop. And The Last Time, as done by Wynton Marsalis and Eric Clapton, from Wynton and Eric Play the Blues live from the Jazz at Lincoln Center. 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

I'll try not to squawk. Let's see. We opened up with Sheryl Crow's CD, Thread. Her latest release, 2019, called Threads, featuring Eric Clapton, Sting, and Brandi Carlile with Sheryl on Beware of Darkness, of course, covering George Harrison's song. Roger Miller, the one and only Roger Miller, with Do Wackadoo, and the conclusive Dave Davies song, Orange Circus, from his Dark Water release from 2020. This is Creedence.

Dusty Springfield with her little checklist of how to make a relationship work and wishing and hoping. Opening up, we heard from Creedence and Up Around the Bend. In the middle, an alternate version of What Am I to You from Norah Jones, her Feels Like Home CD. This is Angelique Kidjo.

Opening up with that set we had Angelique Kidjo, her live version of Cross-Eyed and Painless. She did the entire album of Talking Heads, Remain in Light, with those world beats of hers. And that was a version recorded live for the World Cafe, Volume 45. Of course, the World Cafe, I show you here every day here at, what time? 2 o'clock. That's right. Chuck Berry with Carol and David Bowie with Fame. This could be another song about fame here with Ricky Nelson.

Another song recorded alive at the World Cafe from Volume 43, Suzanne Vega, of course, with Luca. Opening up, Rick Nelson and Lonesome Town. In the middle, Joan Osborne's version of the Grateful Dead song, Broke Down Palace. Another song about children here with Jason Isbell, his latest release called Reunions.

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The last word comes from Van Morrison. Days Like This from the CD of the same title. This has been Open Tunings. I'm Scott Regan. Thanks for listening today.

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Another wonderful Saturday is ahead of us. I hope everybody's having a good weekend so far. And we're going to start our countdown. And the countdown is pretty similar to last week. Everybody's kind of holding steady here. And one that is still holding steady, too, is Billy Strings. He's going to be starting us off again this week at number 10. Billy Strings is a fantastic bluegrass player. If you have not seen him play live, I highly recommend it. He truly just rips it up on the guitar. And the nickname, actually, Billy Strings, came from his aunt, who gave him the nickname because he was such a good player and he was just tearing it up on the guitar. He started at a very young age. At the age of 3 or 4, he started playing with his stepfather, Terry Barber. Billy actually lost his biological father at a very young age as well, I believe kind of right after he was born, a couple years into his life. But his stepfather was a bluegrass player and really encouraged him to play, and clearly it worked because he has just been totally crushing it as far as his career goes and his bluegrass playing. Billy Strings is also a big metal fan, which can kind of, I feel like metal and bluegrass lead themselves to be somewhere in the same room sometimes. There's a lot of shredding involved with both, just a little bit different. With metal, you're playing on guitars, electric guitars, you got distortion pedals, but with bluegrass, you're ripping it up on an acoustic guitar. Billy Strings is also a Grammy Award winner, so he has won Grammys and has had a lot of success. He got Best Bluegrass Album for his album Home in 2021 and his album Highway Prayers in 2025 and 2026. So I'm so excited to see him on the charts again, starting us off this week at number 10. It's Billy Strings with his song Burn the Other End. My name is Hannah Mayer, and thanks for tuning in with us.

That's Billy Strings, number 10, as we count down today, his song, Burn the Other End. Our next band, formed in 2014 in Kalamazoo, Michigan. Jason Singer is the singer of the band. And this began as a solo project. He went just under his name for years and years and now. But now he's featuring all these great touring musicians that have been featured on his album and just been doing really great as the band Michigander. Since 2016, the band has released 4 EPs, and his most recent album is Over Before You Know It that came out this year. He said in an interview that he had a deadline for it, actually, a deadline for the album. The record label gave him, like, hey, we got to have this by this date. So he wrote and recorded it in record time for him, really turned it around fast. He's been holding strong on our charts. He's been here for a couple of months now. And this week, hitting us at number 9, it's Michigander with their song Freaking Out. 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

That is Michigander with their song Freaking Out. Number 9 as we count down our top 10 songs of the week. Now coming up next is a gentleman by the name of Tucker Harrington Pillsbury, which sounds like a rich guy name and maybe possibly heir to the Pillsbury fortune, but known today, what we're going to talk about is his band name Role Model. He's an American singer, songwriter, and actor, and he's got really emotionally honest, like, alt-pop and pop-folk music. He actually started out as a rapper, and he gained recognition from Mac Miller, which was how he kind of got his start. Mac really mentored him and really was drawn to his lyrics and his rapping initially, but he was going by his name, Tucker Harrington Pillsbury, and then he decided to switch things up a little bit and decided to become more of a folk pop artist and sort of trade his rap voice for like a melodic singing voice. He drew a lot of inspiration from Elvis Presley, and most of his songs explore relationships, sex, and mental health, which isn't that what most music is about? Yep, so he's just, you know, continuing a long tradition of those three things being the center of what people are writing their songs about. He also started winning awards in 2025 from Variety. He won their Triple Threat of the Year award. He's been on SNL, and he is also going to be in a show next year. He's also been in a couple of movies. Really interesting artist, and still on our top 10 this week, coming in at number 8, is Role Model with High Hopes 3000.

0: Robert Pattinson stars as To Catch a Predator host Chris Hansen in Primetime, New at the Little, from filmmaker Lance Oppenheim, also starring Skylar Gisondo, Merritt Weaver, and Phoebe Bridgers. Showtime's at thelittle.org.
1: You're on the air with Hannah Mayer. That was Role Model with High Hopes 3000, number 8. Now up next is Mr. Devin Gilfillian. He is back again. He's a Nashville artist, that's right. He's got sort of a southern soul, rock, blues, country. He incorporates a lot of different genres, which I think is great. It's a great career move because you can kind of push your music to all of these different outlets. But also, he's from Philly, so he's got that East Coast grit to him that all of us here have, you know? We got a little bit of an attitude to us, but he also is a big fan of southern rock and blues, so you can definitely hear that in his music. He tells a really funny story about the first time he discovered Jimi Hendrix. His dad was talking to him about a song that sounded like Hendrix, and Devin just became obsessed with Jimi after that. And you can definitely hear that in his music, the inspiration from that rock and roll, like, gritty side, and also incorporating a lot of sort of southern twang. This week, he's hitting us at number 7. It is Devin Gilfillian and his song, Black Dog Rabbit Hole.

It's WRUR, WITH, The Root, our top 10 songs of the week. The countdown continues. That was Devin Gilfillian with Black Dog Rabbit Hole, number 7. Coming in at number 6, it's Alabama Shakes. Once again, they're here. Alabama Shakes are having a pretty incredible second act right now. After releasing their last album, Sound and Color, back in 2015, the band took a long break, but they never officially called it quits. Brittany Howard went on to have a successful solo career, while guitarist Heath Fogg and bassist Zach Cockrell pursued their own projects. And here's the part that I love. The reunion actually started with a small brewery gig. In 2024, the band was asked to play a benefit at Druid City Brewing Company in Tuscaloosa, Alabama. Brittany reached out to Heath and Zach. They got together to rehearse, and what was supposed to be one little hometown show turned into something much, much bigger. Now they've started writing again, and they realized that they had a collection of songs that they loved and eventually made their first Alabama Shakes album in 11 years. That album is I Must Be Dreaming. It just came out this past August. And this week, we're hitting us at number 6 with their song I Feel Hope Coming. Once again, it's Alabama Shakes.

That was Alabama Shakes and their song, I Feel Hope Coming. That was number 6 on our charts this week. And you know what? I'm going to insert my personal opinion about Alabama Shakes. I kind of miss their old sound. I feel like they have a different sound now, which is leaning a little bit more towards Britney's solo career. But I liked their previous albums a little bit more than this one. The previous albums felt a little bit more upbeat, a little bit more fun, a little bit more poppy. This feels a little bit dark. There's something, I don't know. I'm not sure. You know what? Again, that is just my personal opinion. I don't need to give it to you. I did. I apologize. Let's move on to number 5 on our charts. The Revivalists are back, and this is their 6th studio album. It's called Get It Honest, their first all-new full-length record in more than 3 years. The New Orleans band has always mixed rock, soul, folk, and a little bit of everything else, but this record feels especially personal for them. 7 of the band's 8 members are now fathers, and frontman David Shaw said the album is about letting go of the past and appreciating the people and things that matter now. One of the stories from the new record is the title track. Shaw says the song actually came to him in a dream. He woke up around 3 in the morning, grabbed his phone, and started typing out lyrics before the idea disappeared. And they're definitely staying busy. They're currently on the road with the Red Rocks show just happened, and across the country they've got all things going on. They also just released a new Nashville live session version of this song. It's at number 5 this week. The song is Heartstop. The band, The Revivalists, you're listening to The Root.

That was The Revivalists. Coming in at number 5 this week, their song Heart Stop. Up next at number 4, it's Noah Kahan. Once again, he's still here. He's at it. He's still at it, ladies and gentlemen. And the Vermont singer-songwriter released his 4th album, The Great Divide, back in April. He spent much of this year taking the record out on the around the world, including a massive North American stadium tour. And he's not slowing down anytime soon. Kahan is currently continuing The Great Divide tour internationally. He's got dates in Australia, New Zealand. He's going to the UK, all over Europe. And just announced just a couple of days ago, he is contributing a brand new song called Draw You Out to the new Hunger Games film. It's called The Hunger Games Sunrise on the Reaping. And the song is going to be arriving October 2nd. So even with a huge tour happening, he's got new music coming. And this week he's at number 4 once again with his song Doors. It's Noah Kahan.

our golden boy coming in once again. Noah Kahan there with his song Doors, hitting us at number 4 as we count down the top 10 songs of the week. We do this every week on Saturday afternoon with me, your host, Hannah Mayer. So thanks for tuning in with us. Hope you're enjoying your Saturday. Up next, one of my personal favorites, it's Death Cab for Cutie. And they are 30 years into their career at this point, which is just crazy to think about. Somehow, they're using 2026 to hit that reset button. And I found a fun fact about Ben Gibbard, who is the frontman of the band. He's an ultra-marathon runner. He's completed some seriously long-distance races, and apparently writing incredibly emotional indie rock songs wasn't enough of a workout for him. And there's a great local connection for anyone listening around Rochester. Death Cab just announced that their 2027 tour will include a stop at the OLG stage at Fallsview Casino in Niagara Falls. So I think that's a cool venue, and it's also the first time that they've ever played there. That's going to be in the spring on April 3rd. And after spending the last few years celebrating the past, Death Cab for Cutie are very deliberately moving forward. This new record is the sound of a band still figuring it out for what's to come for them, what's up next, and this week it's at number 3, Death Cab for Cutie, their song Stone Over Water. 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

That was Death Cab for Cutie, their song Stone Over Water, number 3 on our top 10 songs of the week. Hitting us on the charts again this week at number 2, it's Cage the Elephant. They're really kicking off a new chapter this year. The Kentucky-born band surprised fans in July with Beaches in Tennessee. It's their first song since 2024's album Neon Pill. Frontman Matt Schultz has described the album as a fictionalized story inspired by a difficult period in his life, but musically, it's classic Cage. It's gritty, guitars, it's garage rock energy, and really catchy choruses. There's already more music coming. The band released another single, Dying in Reverse, just this month, so it looks like they may be building towards something bigger, maybe another album. They've also been keeping busy on the road, festival appearances, and a European tour coming for 2027. After nearly 2 decades together, it sounds like Cage the Elephant are entering another creative era, and I'm excited to see them on the charts again this week at number 2 with their song Beaches in Tennessee.

That is Cage the Elephant, their song Beaches in Tennessee. You're listening to The Root, your local public radio station. We're counting down the top 10 songs of the week, and we're at number one. So this person's been at number one for a few weeks now, and it is the wonderful Phoebe Bridgers. She's officially back in her solo era after a pretty long wait. Her new album, Lost Weekend, arrived in August, her first solo album since her 2020 album, Punisher. But the way she rolled it out was very Phoebe. Instead of a traditional promotional campaign, she spent the spring popping up at surprise shows and tiny venues, with fans finding out about them through mysterious flyers. She even took that idea all the way to Madison Square Garden, where she played a surprise show with $1 tickets and a strict no-phone policy. Now she's gone from those tiny surprise gigs to arenas across North America on her Lost tour, her first full band tour since 2023. She's keeping the no-phone rule. Every fan gets a Yonder pouch for their phone during the show, where you got to put your phone in the pouch, and it's like you lock it, you get a key. She's also donating $1 from every North American ticket to RAIN. After years of fans wondering when we'd hear another Phoebe record, she suddenly got a new album, massive tour, a whole new chapter coming all at once, and she's been at number one for a few weeks here. That's right, topping our charts, it is Phoebe Bridgers, her song Lost Boys. My name's Hannah Mayer, you're listening to The Root.

Well, there you have it, listeners. That concludes our top 10 countdown. That was number one, Lost Boys by Phoebe Bridgers. She's been at number one for a month or maybe even 2 months at this point. So good for her. She's been crushing it with her career, and it's a great song. So happy to see it there. Now we're going to move into a few songs that didn't make the top 10, but they're new releases. I think they're all great tunes, so we'll hear that next. And then at 1 o'clock, we're going to be At 1 o'clock, we're going to be playing all local bands. So stick around for that and keep your dial tuned to 88.5, 90.1, The Root.

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We heard Van Morrison there with When the Rain Came and Gray Delisle with There's the Door. Now we're moving into an entire hour of local bands. We do this every Saturday. We do the countdown from 12 to 1 and then from 1 to 2, all local peeps. So we're going to be moving into that with a little Rosie Newton to start us off. 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

That's Liana Gable with Tidal Breeze, Radio Americano with It's Too Late, and Rosie Newton, Go Where You Will. Some Stress Dolls is going to be coming at us next, their song Alone. This is WRUR 88.5 in Rochester and WITH 90.1 in Ithaca, The Root.

You're listening to The Root. I'm your host, Hannah Mayer, here with you every Saturday from noon to 2. I had to play a little Chaz and the Dazzlers because I got to see Chaz on Connections this week. That was his song, Garlic Girl. Flower in a Gun by Ben Mori and the Eyes and Stress Dolls with Alone. These are all local bands, and I'm going to let you know what local shows are going on tonight in Rochester. We'll start there. We'll do Ithaca on the next break. At the Bug Jar tonight at 8 o'clock, Emo Show, Rematch, When the Sun Sets and Upon Your Dead Body are playing. Abilene at 8 o'clock tonight, the Fornieri Brothers. There's a metal show at 5 p.m. at Photo City. We got like six bands on that. Skylark, a bunch of bands there as well. It is the Carbon Fest. So I had Joe Tunis in a couple of weeks ago to talk about Carbon Fest. Some great bands. Again, that's at Skylark tonight at 6. John Schoen, the band Basic are both playing, and a couple of others. Lori Berkner is at theater at Innovation Square. Laura Dubin and Antonio Guerrera are at the Little Theater Cafe from 7 to 9. Peak and Calabash are at Three Heads at 7. And Joel Kastner and Ariel Zilberberg are at Flight Wine Bar from 6:30 to 8:30. That is tonight in the ROC. I'll let you know about Ithaca on the next break. Gonna hear from Shy Tooth next. This is Bloodshot Time on The Root.

0: intro once again.
1: Dawn of the Buffalo with Positive Friction. We heard Evan Horn with Foxfire and Shy Tooth with Bloodshot Time. You're listening to Afternoons on the Route with Hannah Mayer. As promised, I'm going to let you know what's going down tonight in Ithaca. It is already October 3rd. Y'all, my birthday's tomorrow. Okay, I'm excited. I'm out here. I'm going to go to some live shows for sure tonight. Let's see. Tonight in Ithaca, the Ithaca Concert Band Fall Concert is at the Lansing Middle School Auditorium at 4 o'clock. Cornell's Ensemble X Concert is at Barnes Hall today. Joe Crookston is at the Cherry Arts today. New York State Baroque, Paris. I'm not really entirely sure what that is, but it's at the First Congregational Church of Ithaca. Let's see. Let's click on it. It looks like it's their 30th season. French Baroque music from the city that inspires love. Look at that. 18th century tunes coming at you again. That is at New York State Baroque at 309 Highland Road in Ithaca. That's at 7:30. We've got the Beatlemaniacs at the State Theater of Ithaca tonight. There's a blacklight body paint dance party. That sounds crazy. At the Argos Warehouse, and that is tonight in Ithaca. Things are happening, y'all. And we're going to get back to the tunes here, continuing to play local music with Public Water Supply. This is their song, Easy Street. You're listening to The Root. I work.

Thank you once again for tuning in to our entire hour of local music playing here every Saturday from 1 to 2 o'clock. My name is Hannah Mayer, your host. That was Anonymous Willpower with Pretty Words, Cheap Kids, their song Michael Sarah, and Public Water Supply with Easy Street. I've got a few more local bands to round us out, and then that's it, y'all. That's all she wrote. I hope everybody has a good Saturday, a good weekend, and I will be back on Monday at 2 o'clock. I'm on the air with you 2 to 6 p.m. Monday through Friday as well. So we'll see you then, and have a great evening.

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Hola, amigos. From the streets of Cartagena, Colombia, the spectacular walled city on the Caribbean, home of Nobel Prize-winning author Gabriel Garcia Marquez, Cartagena is the thriving cultural center, the Florence of Colombia. Hey, look, over there beyond the stone wall is the San Felipe Fortress. And oh, here is the Santo Domingo Church, the oldest in the city. Georges Collinet with you on Afropop Worldwide's journey from Colombia to Ecuador, where African, European, and Native American influences mix. Cartagena is on the Caribbean coast, the most African part of the country. Cartagena is also the birthplace of the legendary Joe Arroyo. Let's hear what Joe has to sing about this beautiful, bustling city.

Chevere, that's Joe Arroyo singing Ooh La La Cartagena. Georges Colline with you on Afropop Worldwide. Today, our journey from Colombia to Ecuador. Cartagena has a fascinating history. In 1741, Cartagena's hero, Don Blas de Lanzo, disgraced English Admiral Edward Vernon by defeating his 186 ships and 25,000 men with only 5 warships and 2,500 men. Wow! And get this. Vernon was so sure of his imminent victory that he had commemorative coins made in England before the battle even began. But Blas de Lanzo saved Cartagena from English rule, thereby saving Spanish royalty, the city that sent out an annual armada of galleons loaded with South American gold. Let's hear another track off of Joe Arroyo's latest CD. This is Blanco y Negro.

0: phenomenal Joe Arroyo again with Blanco y Negro. While we were in Cartagena, we met up with Ramiro Pelaez, the musical director of Babilla Records, a huge store filled with cassettes, CDs, music videos, and other stuff. We asked Ramiro who the most popular recording artists are in Cartagena right now.
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1: They interpret the styles differently. Where Diomedes is more neoclassic, Carlos is more experimental. He uses electric guitars, for example. Let's hear Cumbia Americana from Carlos Vives' CD, Tengo Fe.

0: Bonita, beautiful. That was Shakira's Estoy Aquí from her CD Pies Descalzos. And before that, Diomedes Díaz's Bajo el Palo e Mango from his CD Mi Biografía. And before Diomedes, we heard Carlos Vives's Cumbia Americana. Our Cartagena friend Ramiro also told us that Shakira is the most popular female recording artist in Colombia. At last February's Festival de Orquestas in her hometown Barranquilla, Shakira won the coveted Super Congo de Oro award. After receiving the award and thanking her fans, she sang a duet with Joe Arroyo entitled Te Olvide, the hymn of Barranquilla's Carnival 98. Barranquilla's Carnival is filled with spectacular parades, costumes, booze, and music, music, and more music. But it's not for amateur partiers or careless tourists. It gets mad crazy. And sometimes it gets a bit too crazy. So if you plan to go, I tell you, be careful. Our next stop, Quito, Ecuador, in a moment. I'm Georges Collinet, and you're listening to Afropop Worldwide from PRX.
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Hey, this is Vallenato from Barranquilla. We found this band performing and selling vinyl 45s in the Plaza Santo Domingo in Ecuador's capital city, Quito. This vast open-air square is a stage for musicians, magicians, and actors. And just around the corner from Santo Domingo, we walked through Mama Cuchara to see what was happening at the capital's cultural center.

0: That's Lindbergh Valencia Zamora, the percussion instructor at Quito's Cultural Center, playing an example of El Andarele, one of several Afro-Ecuadorian marimba styles.
1: Mi nombre es Lindbergh Valencia, pertenezco a la comunidad negra ecuatoriana, la comunidad afro-ecuatoriana asentada en Esmeraldas.
0: Lindbergh is saying that he's from the Afro-Ecuadorian community in Esmeraldas. There are two African communities in Ecuador: Esmeraldas on the Pacific coast and the Valle Achota in the mountains. He says that the marimba is the principal instrument of African coastal music in Ecuador, usually with a bomba or bass drum underneath, as well as high and low congas,

They play in rhythms of eighths, which are called buciados. The way that the marimba music unfolds is in call and answer form. While we were at the cultural center in Quito, we also got to check out the 40-piece student orchestra. They play traditional Ecuadorian instruments, bamboo panpipes, wooden vertical and notched flutes, acoustic guitars, marimba, bombas, and congas. Here's an exclusive Afropop Live recording of Tierra Morena, an original composition by orchestra member Milton Arias.

0: Bravo, bravo. That was an exclusive Afropop Worldwide live recording of the orchestra at the Cultural Center in Quito, Ecuador, performing a traditional Afro-Ecuadorian song entitled Andarele. During our stay in Quito, we met up with composer and instrument maker Mauricio Vicencio. He was in the recording studio working on his band's latest CD, 20 Years of Altiplano.
1: 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Es un grupo un poquito cósmica.
0: Mauricio is saying that his band Altiplano draws on many different musical genres, jazz, African, Andean flute music, and so on, to create the Altiplano sound, which he calls rather cosmic. 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
2: Wow, what a sight. 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People are eating, drinking, smoking, dancing, and perhaps reminiscing. It's an older crowd, but that doesn't keep them from jumping to their feet, singing along, and waving handkerchiefs in the air. The highlight of the night? The glamorous Paulina Tamayo. She has beautiful flowing black hair and a green sequin dress. Fans from the audience hand her red roses as she sings. Here's Paulina Tamayo, live in Quito, Ecuador, performing a love song.

Paulina Tamayo, live in Quito, Ecuador.

Los Hermanos Miño Naranjo, recorded live at the first Festival of National Music in Quito, Ecuador. My Afropop partner is Sean Barlow. 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Co-production and field recordings for this program by our engineer, Michael Jones. Special thanks to Dr. Tom Jones, Patty Arbalayes, Ramiro Pelayes, Ramiro Acosta, Tito Guevara, Pepe, and everyone at the Cultural Center in Quito, especially Raul Garzon, Lindbergh Valencia Zamora, Patricio Mantilla, and Milton Arias. Special thanks also to Mauricio Vicencio and Altiplano. Our engineers are Michael Jones and Karen Blackall. And I'm Georges Collinet.

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1: And I'm Greg Kot. Our old friend Bill Wyman has written a book ranking songs by some of rock's biggest artists, and somehow decided Good Day Sunshine is the worst Beatles song.
2: 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Like, what is he talking about?
0: We'll take a look inside Bill Wyman's rock and roll lists with Bill himself, and we'll have plenty of strong opinions along the way.
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3: Live from NPR News in Washington, I'm Janine Herbst. President Trump continues a series of rallies to support Republican candidates heading into the midterm elections, with a rally in Ohio tonight. 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
4: The president isn't scheduled to speak until 7 o'clock tonight, but the crowd is already gathering at Vandalia Butler High School. Trump is stumping for the incumbent Republican Senate candidate, John Husted, who's in a tight race with former Ohio Senator Sherrod Brown. Husted was appointed by Governor Mike DeWine to fill Vice President J.D. Vance's Senate seat in 2025. The president is sure to tout his economic accomplishments tonight, but with low approval ratings and many Americans still reeling from high gas prices and other economic struggles, it's unclear if his message will resonate with voters and help carry Husted over the finish line in November. For NPR News, I'm Jerry Kenney in Yellow Springs.
3: There are new details in the investigation in the mid-air attack on board a commercial plane from Dubai to Tel Aviv earlier this week. NPR's Kat Lonsdorf reports the United Arab Emirates, which is leading the probe, has deemed the incident an attempted terrorist attack.
5: Investigators in the UAE announced that the Fly Dubai co-pilot who carried out the attack mid-flight assaulted the captain of the plane using what's called a crash axe, a lightweight emergency tool stored in the cockpit to break through panels or jam doors in the event of a crash. Investigators said the attacker then tried to seize control of the plane's flight mechanisms. The plane had 174 people on board, many of whom are Israeli. Israeli officials had already deemed it an attempted terrorist attack. Emirati investigators have now agreed. Both the pilot and co-pilot are alive and being questioned, and the investigation is ongoing. Israel has said the attacker is from Oman, although that has yet to be confirmed by Emirati, Saudi, or Omani officials. Kat Lonsdorf, NPR News, Tel Aviv.
3: The Food and Drug Administration has closed its investigation into this year's Cyclospora outbreak, the largest on record in the U.S. NPR's Matt Bloom has more.
6: In the update, the FDA confirmed its inspectors found the parasite in two places in Mexico. A drainage ditch at an iceberg lettuce farm used as an independent grower for Taylor Farms, and inside a wastewater tank at their processing facility. It remains unclear exactly how the contamination took place, but the agency says the evidence supports a strong link between the lettuce and nearly 13,000 cases. Taylor Farms blamed the contamination on an independent grower it says is no longer a part of its supply chain. The FDA says it'll now continue some response activities to help prevent future outbreaks. Matt Bloom, NPR News.
3: And the FDA says more than 12,000 confirmed U.S. cases were tied to the recalled lettuce. This is NPR News. RM, the K-pop idol and leader of the globe-trotting boy band BTS, has turned museum curator. NPR's Chloe Veltman reports a new exhibition opening today at the San Francisco Museum of Modern Art is the first ever to feature the South Korean superstar's art collection.
7: The exhibition includes well over 100 works from RM's collection. It highlights ancient and contemporary Korean paintings, objects and sculptures, including works by some of RM's favourite artists, like Kim Won-ki and Yoon Hyung-kyun. At a press briefing for the show, the self-deprecating musician said he loves collecting art, but also feels guilty about it.
8: Do I really need to carry like so many unnecessary things that I don't even need? Have I ended up becoming just a boring, rich snore? Well, maybe.
7: RM started collecting art in 2019. He sings about his passion on tracks like Still Life. Chloe Veltman, NPR News.
3: It's not just rising gas and diesel prices that are causing Americans financial headaches. Jet fuel is also on the rise. The average price rose to $4.39 a gallon, a record. Industry trade group Airlines for America says that has airlines cutting flights and retiring older aircraft to keep the costs down. But as the holiday traveling season nears, it also means passengers are paying more for their tickets. Travel website Kayak says the average domestic fare rose more than $400, the highest this year. I'm Janine Herbst, NPR News in Washington.
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1: 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This week, Bill Wyman is back. Let's get into it.
0: Bill Wyman has put out a book, Bill Wyman's Rock and Roll Lists, which ranks every song by the Beatles, Michael Jackson, Led Zeppelin, Nirvana, Pink Floyd, the Eagles, and the Clash, as well as every artist in the Rock and Roll Hall of Fame. All right, Greg, we are going to welcome this guy. I don't know if either of us even remember him that well. Bill joined you and I covering Chicago music for many years during the alternative explosion of the 90s. He was the critic at the Chicago Reader when you and I were at the Sun-Times and the Chicago Tribune. He's written, well, you name an alternative weekly in the U.S., he's written for it. He's done a bunch of these lists for New York Magazine and its Vulture website, and now he's put together a book. Hello, Bill Wyman. I think I remember you.
2: I know. I have vague memories of both of you, and there's a little bit of trauma. No, there's seriously a little bit of trauma, but boy, honestly, a lot of joy and a lot of fun, and we were all very lucky.
0: It was a great period to be in the trenches, and you and I started Sound Opinions, and hence the trauma.
2: Exactly, and it's Jim's idea, and it's a brilliant idea, and he just had a great vision, you know, and it was quite a fun time. It really honestly was. And like I was saying to my wife the other day, like, it's just the, like Greg and I were at the opening of like the U2 tour in Lakeland, Florida. What tour was that, Greg?
1: That was the Achtung Baby tour.
2: Amazing tour, right?
1: It was.
0: Yeah.
1: That was the first show. And we didn't know what it was going to be. And it was like we both walked out of there kind of like, wow.
2: Exactly. And Jim and I saw so many fun shows together.
0: Yeah.
2: And I don't know if people knew, but I think it started in Austin. We were in the back of a car and we were just arguing. Because Jim and I disagree on everything. And that was the genesis of it. Just the fact that we just could not stop arguing together.
0: Well, so, you know, I have been doing, Sound Opinions for 26 years now, Bill, with Greg, and I love Greg dearly, obviously. but you know, it is impossible to get a rise out of him as I was always able to get out of you. You know, nobody would get as upset with me as Bill Wyman when I would, and I'd say, you know, sometimes I'd say just purposely stupid things like Lucinda Williams's 55-year-old white guy music, and Bill would go apoplectic. I was always kind of worried he was going to have a stroke.
2: It's really, really, really true. But I'll tell you something else. It was really good radio, just as your guys do really good radio. And it was a different era back then. And they would play it in record stores that were open late.
0: Yeah.
2: In particular, I remember Joe Cavidra telling us that he'd stick it on in Tower on Clark Street.
0: all of this ancient history is on the web. I've written about it. Bill's written about it some. But we're always interested most, Bill, in what's happening today. And what's happening today is you are insane. When you say in the title of this book, every song by the Beatles ranked, every song by the Eagles ranked, you know, you literally listened to every song and weighed in with your thoughts, often wrong, but always witty and always exquisitely well written, as is your style, about these songs. You know, what a crazy OCD pursuit, Bill Wyman.
2: It is, but I'll tell you, Greg, one of the most famous things Jim's ever said about me, which was very funny, is that we argue about all these weird things. And one thing he finally said to me is that the trouble with you, Bill, is you care more about rock criticism than you do about rock music.
0: This is true. I stand by that. Yeah.
1: Well, there's some merit to that. And after reading this book, and I read some of these, as I mentioned to you, in their original incarnation when they came out. But then you've got two new entries, which we'll get to in a minute. But, Bill, I got to say, you had to not only listen to, I don't know, in total, probably well over 1,000 songs, and then rank them. And I just think, it just makes my head spin to think, like, there's a lot of dross you have to decide which is worse, you know, X or Y, because they're both terrible or mediocre songs. I mean, why do you put yourself through that?
0: It is a sadomasochistic exercise.
2: It is true. And I always say the numbers don't lie. So remember that. But to go back to what I was getting at when I mentioned rock criticism is that they are basically listicles, which are obviously very silly and pathetic things. And particularly in the 2000s with the rise of BuzzFeed, you know, they took this to this ridiculous level. But one of the things we thought about is that what if we did a listicle that really wasn't a listicle?
0: Right.
2: And what these really are, honestly, are 10, God help me, 15, 20, sometimes 25,000 word exegeses on these artists' career. I like writing long, as you guys know. I was from The Reader, and I've written for places that let me write long. So basically, it's an excuse to write a long essay about it, but I put it in the form of these songs. And so sometimes, you know, to be honest, it's just a sentence or two about a bad Beatles song or a bad Clash song. But along the way, I try to tell the story of the band, the story of the time, the things that were going on. So they're actually very, very long, in-depth essays on the artist's career.
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2: I've written for places to let me write long. 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
1: Opinionated history of each of these bands, as well as, you know, critical thoughts. It's a very postmodern book. You know, the list was just the clothesline to hang up all of these ideas that you wanted to express, you know, and it's like you had things that you always wanted to say about the Beatles or about the Clash or about the Eagles, and this is your
2: Eagles.
1: So the critical ideas and the history and the this is not your dad's rock and roll, Rolling Stone history of rock and roll. So, yeah, it is a cockeyed take on rock history and your ideas, and they're fun. But you intend to start arguments. You know, I'm going to start right with the Beatles. The worst song the Beatles ever recorded, according to you, is Good Day Sunshine.

0: shine when the sun is out.
1: Now, there are some truly lousy Beatles songs, and these are, that sentence never gets said. And you wanted to say it, I've said it, Greg has said it. You know, it's like if we're going to really respect the artists, we have to look in the good and the bad. You know, you cheat, I think, by leaving Besame Mucho off the list, early Beatles singles.
2: Well, let me list a far worse song than
1: McCartney just, ripping off Motown on Good Day Sunshine.
2: Let me just list a few that I would say.
1: A few howlers.
2: I had the same, like, you know, right away you go to the best song and the worst song to get a gauge of where, okay, Bill is really putting his flag in the turf with these picks. Because he knows everybody's going to read the worst and the best. So when you put Good Day Sunshine, I go, right away I'm going, wait a minute, Honey Pie?
1: Oh, yeah.
2: Martha, my dear, why don't we do it in the road?
1: When I'm 64.
2: I would argue there's got to be a dozen, 20 songs that the Beatles wrote that are way worse than Good Day Sunshine. That's kind of an innocuous, anodyne song. It doesn't bother me.
1: It ain't great.
2: But
1: it's not a day in the life.
2: The worst.
1: Yeah.
3: Okay, listen, it's blaring, it's annoying, the piano's annoying, and that line about, it burns my feet when they touch the ground. Like, what is he talking about?
0: We take a walk, the sun is shining down, burns my feet as they touch the ground.
3: It's just completely insane, and I want to make one thing really clear, though. I am not trolling. You say, oh, Bill's just saying this to start arguments. And honestly, I really, really want to make clear, because I do not believe in trolling. I don't believe in just saying things to get a whatever reaction.
1: Yeah, but why, Bill? What was the, there is always a point when you're taking a stand like that, you're always trying to make a deeper point. So what was the point you were trying to make about either of those songs? I mean, both of them to me are McCartney hearing stuff on American radio that he was impressed with and saying, I can do that, because he thought he could do anything.
3: Just that yelling thing of just yelling these three McCartney-esque positive words, Good Day Sunshine. it could be good food, delicious. He is just saying this idiotic stuff. And sometimes I think John didn't have the time or the inclination or whatever to say, hey, look, let's just do something about this. And it's just a quintessential McCartney song. And, you know, it's a theme that should be brought out. And so then you look at the Eagles and Lion Eyes, which is a great song by any standard. And it's just such a hateful, anti-woman, posturing, hypocrisy, hypocritical piece of crap that that's the worst Eagles song, because in a weird way, it's a good song. And at the same time, it encapsulates so much of what's hateful about them. So

0: you know, where the grounding is. And the other thing I like about ranking, and this was top 10 list too, is that it forces the critic to take a stand so readers can get a sense of, you know, where they stand and stuff like that.
1: I did want to pose to you a greater philosophical question about why music critics so love lists. You know, and Greg and I do them twice a year. We do the mid-year best of list and we do the end of year best of list. And I think it's useful, you know, and we always have many caveats, Bill. These are the records we're enjoying most. Right? It's personal. Yeah. We're not saying in the old tradition of the Village Voice, Paz and Jop poll, these are the most important records. And all three of us have had the distinction of being yelled at by the Dean of American Rock Critics, Robert Christgau. You know, we never fit in his attempts to build an alternative canon. You know, so, but I think it forces the critic not to equivocate. You got to take a stand, and you were brave enough to take a stand so many times with these rankings and say what you value. And then we can begin to pick it apart. I mean, you've never understood Pink Floyd. You're nuts, you know, to say that Adam Hart Mother, Adam Hart Mother, he puts at 165, no, three of 165. You don't, have you never laid in the ground, on the rug in front of a lava lamp with headphones and listened to the horns in Adam Hart Mother? What's the matter with you?

0: before you answer, Bill, I've got a quote, because I love this quote. There's so many quotable lines that you wrote, but this is one of my favorites. Pink Floyd may be the only rock band that can credibly compared to both the Beatles and Spinal Tap. That is actually right on, I think. I think that I agree with that.
1: It's true, but then to not appreciate Adam Hart Mother, which is a masterpiece.
0: I actually think the first album is the best album with Sid.
1: Yeah, well, Wish You Were Here. I think that's
0: But you got two of the Sid Barrett songs in your top ten, so I gave you a break on that.
2: Yeah, no, I mean, and that's one of the themes, the Pink Floyd piece that doesn't get said enough, is that there's at least four different Pink Floyds. There's the Sid Barrett Pink Floyd. Yeah. There's the bad psychedelic meandering Pink Floyd. Then you have the classic Pink Floyd. And then you have the Roger Waters dominated Pink Floyd, which is, you know, The Wall and Final Cut going to his solo career. And then you have the post Roger Waters Pink Floyd. So you have to kind of really, they're almost like the Drifters. You have to talk about them in at least four different discrete areas. And of course, the first one has its own little bit of rock and roll history. I think, you know, it tends to be a little overrated by certain critics, but I totally respect it. And then, you know, and I have to say, Jim, you know, I think we're almost the same age. I came up the same time you did. And I was one of those dorky kids. Oh, Pink Floyd, I got to go buy Umaguma. I got to go buy Adam Hart Mother. And, you know, I had Relics when I was growing up, and even metal, you know. And so I lived through that, and you know, I spent your hard-earned money, literally hard-earned teenage money. And so, you know, at a certain point, I just said, wait a second, these records are just terrible. And then you go back and read how they came about. And it's quite a funny story. It really honestly is. The Pink Floyd story is a great rock and roll story. And you know, I stand by it, but you know, fine. Some people like them. That's great.
1: No, well, you know, I think that if we have a canon, and it's by default that this canon has come to be recognized, and your book fittingly ends with making fun of the Rock and Roll Hall of Fame, you know, but to the extent that there's a canon, you know, we should always be questioning it, you know, because artists are capable of greatness and true lousiness, you know, and if occasionally Bill Wyman slips and gets too weak, you know, listing Moby Dick at 83 is just a, you know, that riff is killer. And okay, we don't need Bonham's drum solo, but is it really worse than the Lemon Song, which has, I would have to say, in my own top three worst lyrics of all time, you know, squeeze the lemon until the juice runs down my leg. I mean, we've sat with Robert Plant on this show, you know, and you just want to say to him, do you I mean, because now, you know, he does these great bluesy, folksy records now, and he's so cool, and he listens to so much. And you want to say, like, what were you thinking, dude, when you wrote all those songs about Gollum? Just

0: That's so true.
1: You know what? Are you horribly embarrassed by that?
2: He does. He does look back on it. I mean, I interviewed him a bunch because I think his solo career has really been fascinating.
1: Yeah.
2: But he said, yeah, we desecrated that stuff. And I wasn't a very good writer. I was borrowing stuff everywhere. But the blatant ripoffs, which you address, Bill, that they ripped off so much stuff. But nothing sounds like them either.
0: No.
2: John Bryan said it was a performance-based band. It was all about the performance. The songs weren't very good, but the performances were phenomenal.
0: Yeah. And they grew, and they're an interesting band because I think he was actually more into the blues than even Jimmy Page was.
1: Yeah.
0: Because Jimmy Page is such a brilliant person that he kind of viewed all music the same in a certain way. And they were instruments for him rather than anything he was dedicated to. And Plant, you know, he actually read books. And so, yeah, it is dumb Gollum, but at least he was reading books, which a lot of his coevals weren't.

0: When we return, we'll have more of our conversation with Bill Wyman. That's in a minute on Sound Opinions.
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6: Welcome back to Sound Opinions. I'm Jim DeRogatis. My partner is Greg Cott. We are talking with our old colleague in the rock journalism criticism trenches, Bill Wyman, my first radio sparring partner, Greg, about this new book, Bill Wyman's Rock and Roll Lists. Let's get back into the conversation. I strayed from my philosophical question. Why are critics so fascinated with lists? And it's not just us, you know, Ebert and Siskel did them, every critic does them.
7: Yeah, and some people sneer at them, and it kind of depends, it really depends the execution. I mean, people write bad lists and good lists. Boys, for some reason, tend to write like lists, you know, of course, there's High Fidelity, the famous Nick Hornby book that is kind of about boys in record stores making lists. I was a boy in my college record stores working, and boy, that was the coolest thing in the world back then. And it is this almost comical cliched part of the boy, you know, rock critic makeup and stuff like this. Like I said, I kind of believe in anything as long as it's written well and it's engaging for the reader, not pretentious and self-serving. So I don't have that much of a problem with it. And this is what I was getting at the beginning about rock criticism, that in a weird way, these lists are actually pieces of press criticism. You know, that you can take a dumb thing like a list, and it's like, hey, you want a listicle? Okay, well, here's one that's 17,000 words long. You
0: know? The idea of a listicle being that it's going to be concise and you can read it in 2 minutes.
6: Yeah, bullet points
0: in the bathroom.
6: Yeah,
0: you know?
6: Yeah.
7: Exactly. And I say in the introduction, one thing I will never forget, it was something, one of those things that used to pop up on your whatever it was. It would say, the seven things Beyonce said on Jimmy Fallon last night, you won't believe number four.
6: Yeah.
7: You know what I mean? And like, there would just be a comma there. It was a run-on sentence. It was just so disgusting and so obviously a BuzzFeed-y, the classic BuzzFeed headline. And so, I guess it just kind of depends what the writer brings to it and how the writer views the audience.
0: Yeah. And I also think lists are a way of, they tell you a lot more about the person making the list as opposed to what's actually on the list. I mean, it's all about your taste, your thoughtfulness, you know, and you're a thoughtful guy. So I can't imagine, Bill, anyone spending as much time as you did on the Eagles.

0: I just admire the fact that you were able to sort of commit to that and do it, but why?
1: Yeah.
2: It's really true. Okay, so two things. One, there are certain bands this works for and certain bands it doesn't. So I literally could not do this for REM. Love REM. Boy, are they part of my psyche, right? I mean, just, and U2 is another one. I mean, U2, there's a number of bands, I'm sure, like with you guys, that you saw in a club and you eventually saw them in a stadium, right? Mm. So very meaningful, both those bands. But I couldn't write a thing about them because four guys meet each other. They behave fairly well, try to evolve artistically. Nothing bad happens. Like, that's not much fun. But boy, when you talk about...
1: Yeah.
2: But
1: yeah.
2: With the Eagles, you have these pratfalls and these idiocies and these criminal acts and the hatefulness and the occasional moments of just undeniable, you know, brilliance. I can't argue with it. You know, End of the Innocence, the Don Henley solo, that's a really good record. Mm. And so the Eagles, you know, I disagree. Eagles are the greatest band in the world to write about because you have this amazing story to tell, the corporate nature of them. Once you start thinking about it, they really weren't like a lot of rock bands. They weren't friends who grew up together and had a sound and decided to go out and bring it to the people. You know, it was almost like a corporate arrangement from the start. Like, hey, let's get the proper CEOs in together and managers, and we'll really engineer this thing and become successful. And that's one of the reasons they were always treated a little bit suspiciously. Mm-hmm. So actually, the Eagles are a great band to write about, with the exception of having to go back and listen to Long Road Out of Eden again.
0: Oh, my God. Double album, right? Late career double album.
2: Oh, my God.
0: Unbelievable.

0: endless. It was worse than Umbagumma. Okay.
1: Oh,
0: and
1: man.
0: So, and then one of the things about the Eagles is that they were treated poorly by the media. Okay. They've always griped about the media. There was this legendary feud with Rolling Stone. You know, they had a famous softball match in Central Park, the Eagles against the staffers from Rolling Stone, made news across the country. It was just crazy. So I actually went back and I looked in the Rolling Stone archives, every Eagles record, unqualified rave.
2: Mm, yeah.
0: Oh my God, what a great record, Eagles. Oh my God, On the Border. Oh my God, Desperado. And it was crazy. And so I literally don't know where that came from. And I talked to someone at Rolling Stone and she said that she thought they had a column called Random Notes that was a little kind of gossipy, snarky column. And she thought there might have been some snarky things written about them in that. And that's kind of what caused it. But again, it just shows you what a bunch of whiners those guys are, because yeah. What band? They never mentioned the sexism, all sorts of problems.
2: They were R. Kelly worthy level arrests that mm-hmm. happened to those Eagles guys.
1: Mm-hmm.
2: And that gets written, that gets brushed aside. Well, so, you know, I should mention that we're talking to you. I don't think I've mentioned this. You've been based in Australia for quite some time. You're writing and teaching down there. You know, so you are fairly well insulated, except if you, you know, have set off any native people, Pink Floyd fans. So the hate that comes your way, and you've been talking about this book being out, promoting blurbs. I gave you one, but also hate mail you've gotten in response to these lists published in New York and other places. Right? You know, you kind of pride yourself on ticking people off, Bill. Do you just think that they can't reach you down there in Australia?
0: No, I mean, because a lot of them I wrote in America, and I know that you guys both believe this, and even more than lists, one of the great things, and of course, your show is the epitome of this, is just arguing about music. It's not that anyone's correct. It's not that anyone's wrong. It's mm-hmm. that, mm-hmm. I mean, you're wrong. I shouldn't say that because you are wrong on a lot of things, but that everyone gets to have their say, and we would always have listeners call in, and whatever they said, that's great. You might disagree, but everyone gets to have their say. Back in the old days in the Reader, if you remember, the letter section of the Reader, just overfilled with people yelling about this or that. But I firmly believe this, and this was a Reader precept, that when people wrote in, the writer didn't get to write back and mouth off and be insulting. You had to respond if there was a factual issue, but people got their say. And so I really do sincerely believe in in that everyone does get to have their say, and everyone should be encouraged to have their say. And the fact that some people are snarky, that's fine. I mean, there's a little bit of engagement, and I honestly try not to troll. I mean, I might have slipped up here and there. And sometimes you're settling old scores in kind of funny ways, but yeah. Often they're just personal things. You know, sometimes you have an issue of a song because you associate with a certain person or something like that. But it is true that there is sometimes vituperation, but I think that's really, really good. Everyone should be able to have their say, and the critics do not get the last word. That's my other thing I really care about, is that critic does not get the last word.
2: No, I think that's noble. Obviously, I wanted to hear you articulate that in this time of ultra polarization. It's a good time not to be in America, Bill Wyman. Mm-hmm. You know, I mean, people can't argue anymore politely, and as sport, you know, and you encourage that still happening in the arts. You know, I've read, you know, there's exceptions. Music, I think, is less healthy. I've read some incredibly scathing reviews of the Odyssey and some incredible raves, and I'm glad they're all sharing space, you know, but we can't do that about Nirvana, for example. That having been said, what the hell? Smells Like Teen Spirit is too easy for number one. What's wrong with you? I remember sitting with him, Greg, and reviewing In Utero the week it came out, and him not recognizing its brilliance. I stand by, you know, you needing both sides of In Utero, the noise and the melody, Bill Wyman, but you never understood that record. But Smells Like Teen Spirit, come on. Couldn't you have lifted something a little heavier? What's the matter with you?

0: great song, but it should be number three or four. Just, you know.
1: Yeah, I just had to go with that in the end. Really, honestly, it's just been such a dominant song. And I don't know. And back then, people might not know this. Back then, you'd get like these cassettes, you know, that, and sometimes they were even unmarked or handwritten on.
0: Yeah.
1: And I remember my girlfriend Elise, when I got Nevermind, the advanced cassette in the mail, you know, we went down and we put it into the cassette out of her car and we put that song on. Mm. And I never got that cassette back, you know, just, she took it. And it was just such an amazing moment in rock history. It was so great to be alive then. It was so exciting. Nobody understood what was going to happen. And to this day, I really love that song. It was really fun going back through all the Nirvana stuff. Heart-Shaped Box is such a powerful, wonderful song. Dumb, I love so much.
0: Yeah.
1: And but also that one was where with the writing, you know, you needed to bring that story, which is such a sad story, to an end.
2: The fact that you did sort of delve into Nirvana, that's probably the group with the slightest catalog, right, to dive into. And that was one of the two new entries, because the other stuff in the book had been published elsewhere. Why did you focus on Nirvana? Why did you think that was one of the two bands that you had to include in the book?
1: Oh, well, that's a great question. It's because we all lived through that right at the time. Chicago played a little, supporting role in that story, as you guys know. Mm-hmm. I think, Greg, you were just telling me the other day that first time you talked to Kurt Cobain, right, was outside, what, Metro when they opened for 11th Dream Day?
2: Yeah, in the alley back there. They were loading up their van, and I think they were actually going to go record with Butch Vig. They were gonna start doing the they did the demo session with Vig and at Smart Studios. Yeah. This is like 1990.
0: And Kurt met Courtney night at Metro when she dumped ex boyfriend Billy Corgan.
2: Right.
1: And Jim had a great relationship with Courtney Love. You know, we just, you know, it was just such a great, crazy time and, such a meaningful time in all of our lives. And of course, one of the great rock and roll stories in the sadder sense. And, but not just that, but just the rise of alternative rock and the underground and how the underground was very suspicious of commerciality. And again, this is so long ago, but, you know, Liz Phair, Urge Overkill, and the Smashing Pumpkins, there was a huge underground rejection of them because they were considered to be too commercial. I literally, I won't mention his name, but I literally had a conversation with a guy in Lounge Axe, and he said, oh, Liz Phair sold out when she went to Matador.
0: Yeah.
1: Matador. Which was very marginal, not marginal, but it was a very hip, cool New York label, but it was like Pavement and I think Come was on and a few bands like this.
0: There were no platinum sellers on Matador. Yeah. Yeah.
1: Yeah. So that was a huge thing. Steve Albini was the patron saint of that whole thing. And so, and that's one of my favorite things as well, because again, I grew up in that, the Left of the Dial era, you know, where you'd see your bands, you know, playbills on telephone poles or in fanzines, or you'd listen to the college radios you drove across the country. So that to me, just really part of my makeup. And the other thing is that someone from, you know, because like you guys, I grew up listening to Pink Floyd, the Rolling Stones, Led Zeppelin, punk rock came along, which was a great hope. And that kind of didn't ever really go places. And then to have all that finally vindicated in 1991 was such a thrilling moment. So to me, that's just a really great time in music. I love stuff about dirty stuff about the record industry. So, of course, there's a lot of that. So it really was a great case study in a cultural phenomenon, and we kind of lived through it day by day. I mean, just all the crazy stuff that would happen, and then, of course, his death, which was just terrible, and then all the crazy stuff in the aftermath.
0: Yeah. When we return, Bill Wyman defends more of his indefensible rankings. That's in a minute on Sound Opinions.
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2: Welcome back to Sound Opinions. I'm Greg Kot. He is Jim DeRogatis. This week, Bill Wyman is here to talk about his rock and roll lists. Let's get back into it.
0: All right, but Bill, you're worrying me, man. We did come up at the same time. We were born around the same time. You know, you're talking like such an old man. What's the last record you heard that blew you away?
1: You know, that's funny. And to be honest, I don't review records all the time now. I don't keep up on things. But I'll tell you one thing I think is super interesting is if I had to say, like, what are like three of my of the best songs just of the last 20 years, in a weird way, I really love that Boy Genius song, Strong Enough.
0: Yeah.
1: Which I just think is just such a beautiful, amazing song with just, you know, and again, with great rock and roll redolence in it, you know, listening to Boys Don't Cry as you drive down the Pacific Highway or whatever. Believe it or not, that Chapel Roan song, Good Luck, Babe, I just think that is a sensational thing. And I don't think she wrote it, but just what a great pop, you know, defiant, hilarious kind of conception. And she's such a crazy figure. And maybe you guys, you know, I saw Taylor Swift recently and boy, that is a great show. And, you know, I think she's a little plastic in certain ways,
0: yeah,
1: but she's an amazing figure. And I think All Too Well is a great song. And I think that's like a Bruce Springsteen song. I mean, Bruce Springsteen can sing that song.
0: How come you didn't tackle
2: You're
0: Springsteen?
2: You're pressing all of Jim's buttons now.
0: How come you didn't tackle Springsteen?
1: Well, that's funny, too. OK, there's another thing that he is just such a heavy lift because there's so many albums at this point.
0: Yeah.
1: I'm not really a Bruce basher except for Outlaw Pete, which I think is a shockingly bad song.
2: Well, even Springsteen fans hate that song.
0: Yeah.

0: It's like one of the most incredibly, unbelievably bad songs I've ever heard. And but at the same time, there's so many of those later records. And then you got the track set and stuff like that. And then I've just never really wanted to do, you know, ranking someone up to a certain point. I mean, you could do it up to Tunnel of Love, but I wouldn't want to do the double records, you know, the two records he put out at the same time, you know, Human Touch and Lucky Town or whatever were. Because even that really brings down... And I even cheated a little bit in the Pink Floyd one because they put out some record. Didn't they put like a two record set out of kind of instrumentals and something or other? And I kind of dismissed that. So I try to be completist. So now again, and even him, he has had a few pratfalls, but it, you know, there's not the high drama, I guess.
1: That's true.
2: So yes, we're definitely looking for drama. Yes.
1: Yeah. Well, and that's why Michael Jackson. I mean, in addition to being one of the most important artists of three decades,
2: Yeah. That's a lot of crappy albums to go through. You know, like you even say yourself, I think in your list is that after Thriller, there's not really a lot to get excited about.
1: No.
2: You know?
0: Yeah, there's some terrific, amazing pop constructions and all that. Oh, to go back to Pink Floyd for a second, do I have this right that I think it was on one of your shows where you guys were talking about Pink Floyd, and did you guys think Mother was the big Pink Floyd, best Pink Floyd song?
2: No.
1: No, no, but it's up there. It's pretty great.
2: It's good. It's a good song.
0: Yeah, because I remember, I think when I was originally writing that, I think if you go back and listen, I think I mentioned that you guys talked about it.
2: Yeah, we like this song, I think. Yeah.
1: Why, you hate it?
0: So, like I said, there's no accounting.
2: No accounting for bad taste? Is that what you're saying?
0: Exactly.

0: Why is Mother a bad song?
1: Well, it's not that it's a bad song. It just didn't resonate. I mean, I hear stuff like that and I think, oh my God, Jim and Greg like that song. I got to go back. What am I missing?
0: Yeah.
1: And I'm sure, you guys do this, but, another thing I remember about us, to our credit, is that every year we bash the Rock and Roll Hall of Fame. I mean, yes. I think we all agree that that's something that should not exist.
0: No.
1: And, that's like a really confusing and confounding thing, the way that has evolved. And I don't check every single one of your shows. Have you guys been following the Hall of Fame recently?
0: No, we don't, but it's so irrelevant to us. It's as irrelevant as the Grammys, you know?
1: Yeah.
0: I mean, we might mention something in an obit, like one sentence, but that's it. We don't care.
1: Okay, and do you know that Lionel Richie is in the Rock and Roll Hall of Fame now?
0: Right. Yeah, and why put Stevie... I mean, you take aim at Stevie Nicks being there at 274, Fleetwood Mac's at 96. I know you like Fleetwood Mac. You got that California thing. But, you know, yeah.
1: Right,
0: like, what's
1: but as a... Just as a solo artist, just to be
0: right,
1: clear,
0: right, like, right.
1: Fleetwood Mac's a fine band.
0: Yeah.
1: And then they go, you know, Jimmy Iovine is on the board. Oh, let's get my buddy Stevie in.
0: Right. Well, Kraftwerk, the inventors of an entire genre of music, has not made it.
2: We could go on and on about that.
0: It's ridiculous.
2: It's who, you know, it says more about the people voting than the actual worth of the artist, I think, right? You do mention, and I missed this when you had written your original Hall of Fame article. Blood on the Tracks is the best rock album ever made. There's no equivocating there. I wasn't aware of that, your profound love, and there's nothing wrong with that, Bill, that is quite a statement.
0: We've done a couple of shows on Blood on the Tracks. Yeah.
1: Oh, it's a perfect record. I mean, it's just hard to think of any record that's just so perfect from start to finish that just reverberates in the same way. The sound of it, it's magical. There's, you know, at first when it came out, everyone said Tangled Up in Blue, and then you realize, oh my God, Idiot Wind is a profound song, and then you realize, what the hell is going on with Shelter from the Storm?
3: And if I pass this way again, you can rest assured I'll always do my best for her, on that I give my word. In a world of steel eyed death and men who are fighting to be warm, come in, she said, I'll give ya shelter from the storm.
1: And there are just so many profound things. He's so honest and naked. He you know, is so cruel in so many different ways over so many years in so many crazy ways. But to this day, I just think that's a record that you can put on and be taken into a place that's kind of the epitome of, you know, what you call singer-songwriting. I mean, in addition to all the other amazing things he did, you know, it's the greatest singer-songwriter personal love song type album of all time. And so, yeah, I would just make a strong case for that.
2: That ties in with what we're talking about here, the idea of the list says more about the maker of the list than the actual, you know, artists that are being discussed. And I think if you, being a person of a certain stage in life, and you listen to something like Blood on the Tracks, there's a point where that album becomes your whole, you know, being. My introduction to Dylan really was that album too. And I love that album, and I can't unequivocally say that it's the greatest Dylan album, but it's the one that means the most to me, because that was the album that I listened to in its entirety first from Dylan and thought, this is the most amazing thing I've ever heard. I don't know if that experience was like that for you, but for me it was like my introduction to his greatness, you know.
1: Yeah. Jim, and how do you feel about Blood on the Tracks?
0: I'll take Blonde on Blonde.
1: Yeah. Okay.
0: But for personal reasons, I think that was my introduction that made me realize this guy is not just an old fart baby boom. You know, because we have spent our careers as music critics to varying degrees, you, me, and Greg, in opposition to the baby boomer hegemony, right? They owned rock and roll. They're going to tell us what's brilliant. You snot-nosed young punk. You were too young for Woodstock. You know, you've missed out on everything. You didn't have the Beatles. You were, you know, I was six when the Beatles broke up. So, you know, you were the same, right? You know, and it was like, well, the hell with you. I've seen Nirvana. I've been to raves in the woods in Hickston, Wisconsin. I've been to Lollapalooza. So we've all been fighting that, you know. So, and that's really another thing. And now we're like the last surviving rock critics, you know. I mean, who else is still doing this? I mean, aside from the fact that it doesn't pay and it doesn't matter, nobody else can be wasted. Nobody else is wasting their time with it,
1: Well, it's so, here's another little footnote to rock history, that back in the 70s, you know, there was a famous issue of Rolling Stone that had Led Zeppelin on the cover, right? Mm-hmm. And that was Cameron Crowe's first cover story, right, where he was 16 years old, he went on the road, and it became the basis of Almost Famous, the movie, and blah, blah, blah. What people forget about that, and I was a dumb kid, is that was my first issue of Rolling Stone that I actually went out and bought. Okay. Mm. I'd kind of seen it around. I was 12 or I must have been 13 maybe. But you go into it and then you come to the record review section. I don't know if you guys remember this. There's two reviews of Blood on the Track.
2: Yeah.
1: One by John Landau, who would become
2: Bruce Springsteen's
1: manager, and the other by Jonathan Cott. And there's a footnote to that too, that one of them refers to a certain song where you can hear Dylan's jean jacket button clicking on the guitar. And the thing is, as some people know, you know, Dylan changed it, and he swapped out some versions of some songs with the Minneapolis sessions. But so they were actually reviewing the early edition of the album.
0: Ah.
1: Okay. So that's how crazy it was back then. But then you turn the page and they had 12 more reviews, like capsule reviews, you know, Dave Marsh, Ellen Willis, whoever, all the critics of the time. Mm-hmm. Which was just, when I was a kid, I was like, what is going on? So that's another thing I remember, that there was an import given to the album at the time by Rolling Stone that was unprecedented.
2: Yeah. The idea of, like, you know, being able to review an album with some level of insight, that all occurred to me around that album. You know, like you were saying, the fact that they were devoting this much time and space, because I started subscribing to Rolling Stone around that time because my interest in music, that type of music, was peaking. You're absolutely right. It not only is a, you know, important album for us, but also the idea of being a rock critic.
1: Yeah, exactly.

0: Well, I think, Bill, a good place to wrap up. You know, Greg and I would each talk for half an hour in response to this question. But, you know, you've devoted your life and career as far as writing to criticism. You know, there's a thought, a school of thought in this age that, you know, it's all about the algorithm, you know, criticism. There's no need for it. There's no purpose for it. There's, you know, what's, you know, nobody reads it. Nobody cares. Why does criticism still matter, Bill Wyman?
1: Oh, boy. No, that is such a great question, because it's even worse than that, because the algorithms work against it, because if they're saying something negative about something you like, there is a certain one in which, you know, they use the algorithms to provoke you and stuff like this. But still, one of the problems I worry about the book is that, you know, someone, Michael Jackson fan, might say, wait a minute, he's being mean to Michael Jackson. Wait a minute, he's being mean to the Eagles. You know, so it kind of, you know, you kind of hurt yourself if you're not coddling people. And then, of course, we have this phenomenon of popism, which I know you guys both know about, popism and poptimism. And over the last 20 or 30 years, it's been evolved where critics don't really, they're not critical. They're on the side of the artist. It's like rah, rah. They're overcoming all these obstacles. They're back on top. They really don't want to be famous, but fame was forced on them, and they didn't want the record contract, but they grudgingly accepted it. I mean, you just, this permeates the Times so much. Pop writing. And Jim, people can go back and read about this. Jim was at the center of it. There was an idiot at the Times who wrote a big story about this and attacked Jim for utterly spurious reasons. The treatment of R. Kelly in the New York Times and a whole bunch of other places is the epitome of poptimism, where they just said, oh, he has these little legal problems, but he's still back on top. He's a mischievous Lothario. I mean, it's absolutely disgusting. And you can, people can look up an article I wrote for BuzzFeed, which I think tracked this really, really well, about R. Kelly in the New York Times. And the guy literally attacked Jim for something he wrote about Avril Lavigne, and it wasn't even negative.
0: No,
1: attacking Jim for not being nice enough.
0: Yeah.
1: Like,
0: mm-hmm,
1: it was, there was no,
0: But Bill, Khalifa Sena is a staff writer at the New Yorker now, you know.
1: Oh, he sure is.
0: Yeah, so, you know, it's like poptimism paid for some people.
2: But,
0: and Ryan Schreiber at the ripe old, you know, maybe he's 45, is retired founder of Pitchfork.
2: Well, music critic is now shorthand for hater. You know, you can't say anything negative, otherwise you'll be pilloried, you know, by anybody who's fans of those bands. It's just like a pileup, you know, of hatefulness. And, that is, hence we don't see any really negative reviews of Geese or Turnstile, whoever is the flavor
0: or
2: of
0: Olivia
2: the month,
0: Rodrigo,
2: band, or
0: yes.
2: Olivia, you know, it's dispiriting.
0: Not that there needs to be negativity in the world, just that there needs to be a vibrant conversation. If these artists are worth considering, let's have both sides.
2: Right.
0: Yeah. Let's have 100 sides.
1: Exactly. And I always say that it's not even a matter of opinion. It's empirically provable. You can go to Metacritic, the Metacritic site, which tracks all the reviews, and look at film. And there's, you know, they use their red, yellow, and green lights. And you can see there's movies that get bad reviews and mediocre reviews and blah, blah, blah, blah, blah. You go to the music site of Metacritic, every single album is green. Everyone, they're like, negative reviews almost don't exist. Mm. And then my own little contribute to rock criticism is when you get to artists like the Stones, where it's like every record is their best record since Some Girls. And for crying out loud, I wrote that article in 1995 for the Chicago Reader. And I've been writing it ever since, that every new Rolling Stones record, they go, the last one is no good, but the new one, they're back in top rock and form. It's their best record since Some Girls, or some variant best record since Tattoo You or whatever.
3: Then we lie beneath a shady tree. I love her and she's loving me.
0: Bill Wyman, it is a pleasure catching up with you, chatting rock and roll with you. We could argue for hours. Bill Wyman's Rock and Roll List is out now. It's a fun book. It is so much more than rock and roll lists, although it is 100% Bill Wyman. That's true. There's no more Bill Wyman-ish Bill Wyman than the Bill Wyman of this book.
2: That's right. Exactly.
1: It is so great to be back talking to you guys. It really honestly is. It's such a thrill. And people in Chicago, speaking of criticism, I don't know if people appreciate that the rock critic core that you guys had going on in Chicago. I don't think there's any city in America that had two critics that were as based in reporting, as aggressive, as opinionated, as and unconnected to the industry draws as you two guys. So you guys have done really, really great stuff there.
0: That wraps up our chat with Bill Wyman, and now we want to hear from you. Do you have a best or worst Beatles song to share? Which of Bill's rankings infuriated you the most? Share your thoughts in a voice message on our website, soundopinions.org. That guy almost makes you and me look reasonable, huh, Greg? What do we have on the show next week?
2: Next week, Jim, we're going to celebrate the 80th birthday of the late great John Prine. A lot of celebrations going on. We had him on the show once. We're going to revisit that. 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
0: Thanks, as always, to our Patreon community, especially Dawn Mergarian from Baltimore, Maryland, who listens to WTMD. Thanks, Dawn. 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

you do is stand in one spot. Wheel around a little bit, that's when you got it. Come on over. Whole lot of shaking going on. Easy now, shake. Ooh, yeah. She's swinging, hey.

WRUR, WITH, the whole lot of shaking radio show. Mike here with you for 2 hours of rock and roll this week. 2 weeks of this week in 1966. Plus, we've got the top five for October 2026. 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

The adventure that was and is Vinyl, the Wailers here on The Roots, and Frenzy from 1963 off their Wailers and Company LP. Let's see, before that we have, oh, Five Royales, Please Be Mine. Killer stuff, later covered by Barrence Whitfield and the crew. Was that from March of 1961? My goodness. Before that, Wanda Jackson from 61. There's a Party Going On LP featuring Roy Clark on guitar before he checked into the Empty Arms Hotel. And tongue-tied, Wanda Jackson, Shakin' Stevens. Yeah, Shakin' Stevens from 81, the Shakin' LP, which Danny O. Goodman in Scotia has about three or four copies. A tune called Don't Bug Me, Baby, and the Shakin' Pyramids out of Glasgow, Scotland, 1983. Their self-titled debut, and a tune called Let's Go. Indeed, Let's Go, Let's Keep Going, 1964, late 64, early 65, with the Dave Clark Five on The Root.

0: Oh, a lot of shaking. The Roots, going back to 2003. The Remains got back together and put out a pretty good LP. Still sounding like The Remains. And Don't Tell Me the Truth. The LP was called Moving On. Before that, going back 50 years to Shake Some Action, The Flamin' Groovies. And Please, Please, Girl. The latest from Fabienne Del Sol. She Is Gone. Music out of Rochester. Before that, from the summer of 1964, Group Limited. And As Time Goes By, we kicked off the set with the Dave Clark 5 from the Coast to Coast LP, one of my favorites, from late 64, early 65. It was top 10 LP here in the States. A tune called I Can't Stand It, but yet I can, because I love that LP. Anyway, top 5 for October. Coming right up.
1: It's Hannah Mayer from The Root. 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
2: This week, when you get stuck in the psychedelic era, you'll be hearing an artist set from Eric Burdon and the Animals. And you'll be hearing an artist set from Donovan. And you'll be hearing an artist set from The Who. Yeah, it's a week of artist sets, but we do have a lot of non-artist set cuts, too. Check it out this week when you get stuck in the psychedelic era with The Hermit.
0: That is tonight at 10 here on The Roots. Mike here with you. Whole lot of shaking. WholeLotOfShaking.net. Whole lot of shaking on Facebook. Howdy hi to everyone who's checking in. Time for the top five for October of 2026. Debuting at number 5, music out of Central New York from the Half Cubes. Their cover of Slade's When the Lights Are Out at number 5.

Whole lot of shaking. Top 5 for October 2026 out of San Antonio, Texas. The Crayolas. I can't take all of your lying off of Outlaw Garage hits. Yeah, I like it very mucho. That's some good stuff there, baby. And that one moves up 3 notches. 4th month on the chart for the Crayolas. Moving up from number 6 to number 3, 2nd month on the chart for the Liars. A posthumous single from Mr. Connolly. Used to It. The Liars, number 3.

Alrighty, at number two, last month's number one, falling a notch, obviously. Third month on the chart for the Amplifier Heads out of Boston. They won Best Album Award up there for this LP, and it is a solid one. Rock and Roll Riot. LP is called Super 8 on the Brumbar Records label. Amplifier Heads at number two. Time for the number one release here on the show for October. The Surfer Jets are back. A live LP recorded in the States and Canada over the year. Some tunes you know, some a little different, going in a different direction. All sounds great. Therefore, it is number one for October of 2026. And you know this song. Think Nuggets.

0: Indeed. Of course, the cover of the Electric Prunes, I Had Too Much to Dream Last Night. The Surfer Jets debuting at number one on the High Tide Records label. Party with the Surfer Jets live in swinging stereophonic sound. And on that note, since I can't say stereophonic, let's check in with the folks at Rhythm Lab.
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Hi, I'm Tony Valentino of the Standells, and you are listening to A Whole Lot of Shaking with Mike Murray. Rock on.

0: Oh, my goodness. The Root, the whole lot of shaking radio show. Greg Prevost, Rebellion, and 99th Floor. Greg on vocals, Zach Koch on drums, Paul Morbido on guitar and backing vocals, Ryan Moore, lead guitar, piano, organ, and backing vocals, and the one and only Cedric Kona on bass. Going back to last year, fantastic single. Come on, we need another one. Come on. Music before that from New Jersey, The Driving Stupid, and The Reality of Air-Fried Borsk, the standout of, along with Susie Cream Cheese of the old Pebbles Volume 3 album. That came out in September 66, that tune anyway. Pandora's from 1984, Going His Way, from their first LP. We also had new music from The Iffic, Never Going Back, good single. And The Standells from 1967 off the Try It LP and All Fall Down. You don't need to do that because coming up in just a few moments, we've got two sets of This Week in 1966. 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
1: Blue Note Records was founded in 1939 by German immigrant Alfred Lion. Known for traditional bebop and cool jazz, Blue Note is now led by iconic producer Don Was, who shares his journey in music with artists Herbie Hancock, Van Morrison, and Aaron Neville. I'm Nick Spitzer. 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
0: Tonight at 6, right after this year, a whole lot of shaking radio show. Time for This Week in 1966, debuting at number 133, Chris Clark from Los Angeles on, I think, the VIP Records label. I don't know when I post it in a second. Love's Gone Bad, a song also done by the Underdogs out of Detroit. So the Motown, they're keeping it close to home, at least the releases. But Chris from L.A., recording on Motown, number 133, Love's Gone Bad, This Week in 66.

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1: Good stuff, man. Dave Dews, number 101 on Cashbox. Peak position was number 8 R&B. The best it did on the pop charts was number 64 on Billboard. Before that, debuting at 101 on Billboard, Elvis, the flip side of All I Am, which did pretty well, sort of a double-sided hit. It's best showing the All I Am single made number 41, spin up about the same. Number 40 on Billboard, 32 on Cashbox. And all the way at number 25 on Record World, of course, spin out from the film of the same name featuring Elvis and Shelley Fabre and Deborah Wally and Diane McBain. Oh, Elvis. At 119, a re-entry, the Shantays with Pipeline. Dot Records reissued Wipeout. It was a big hit for a second time, so they figured why not try it with Pipeline. Not quite as successful, only made it to 106 on Billboard. Music out of Ann Arbor, Michigan before that from the Rationals, one of the great bands of the mid-60s. And their version of Otis Redding's Respect debuts at number 124. Its best showing was 75 on Record World, and I think that should have gone a little higher up, just me. Chris Clark with a Holland Dozier Holland tune, Love's Gone Bad, debuts at number 133. Best showing was 105 on the Billboard charts. Now, this group, they're going to do a little bit better. Taking Ray Davies' Dandy, Herman and the Hermits. Yes, that Herman and the Hermits debut at number 5 this week, or 95, this week in 1966 here on The Root.

0: All righty, wrapping up this week in 1966, debuting ahead of the Rolling Stones on the record world charts, The Hair on My Chinny Chin Chin, Sam the Sham, and The Pharaohs, a follow-up to Little Red Riding Hood. Didn't fare as well, though. Its best showing was number 14 on the record world charts. Not bad. Stones at number 74, Have You Seen Your Mother, Baby, Standing in the Shadows. 9 on Billboard, 4 on Cashbox, and 3 on Record World. And what was ahead of it for 2 weeks? Last Train to Clarksville and 96 Tears were number 1 and 2, respectively. And the Stones couldn't break past that. Number 5 in the UK for the Stones. Paul Revere and the Raiders debuting at number 84 with the Great Airplane Strike. Top 20 record on all three charts. Best showing was 17 on Cashbox. Jazz flautist Herbie Mann and his version of Philly Dog debuts at number 93. Of course, the Olympics and the Marquees had versions out. Best showing was number 93, where it debuted on the Billboard charts. And Herman's Hermits, covering Ray Davies' song Dandy from Face to Face LP, debuts at number 95. Best showing was number 5 on the Billboard charts. Top 10 on all three charts. However, well, coming up, we have got new music from the Isotopes.
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0: Alrighty, theroot.org is where you can find all the streaming information and a donate button, if you would be so kind. Keeps us going here. It allows me to play this year rock and roll, which I'm going to continue with. But I want to say a big howdy hi to everybody. I know you're all out there. Thank you today. Anthony in Chappaqua, Dane in Honeyoy Falls, Charlie in Teaneck, New Jersey, Alex on the road north, hello, Rick in Denver, of course, the Hilton Head Cruisers, Marty in Wisconsin, Daddy-O Collector in Scotia, New York, Don in Port Macquarie, Australia, good morning, Susie and Don in Chicago, Dave in Buffalo, Jay in Cheektowaga, and Mick, Gideo, Lino, Steve and Annie, hello, Katie and Walt, Joe in the Capital District, and everyone, Ithaca, Rochester, and in between. Thanks for listening to this here Whole Lotta Shakin' show. Here's the latest from Rochester's Isotopes on The Root.

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Oh, a lot of shaking on the root. The latest from the Fleshtones here today. Rosillo's going back to 1978, their first LP, and Flying Saucer Attack. New music out of Central Illinois from the ex-bombers in Down and Dirty. Rochester's Jet Black Berries reunited and reissuing the Sundown on Venus LP. That was the title track. And we kick things off with the Isotopes and inspiration from the Isotopes Make a Movie, which they are making a movie. And I can't wait to see it, frankly. It's going to be great. A week from tonight, they are at Three Heads Brewery, and it'll be their album release show. Well, well, well. Tune into The Root weekdays at 9. You know, open tunies from Mr. Scott Regan. Great way to start out your day. And then 9 to noon, World Cafe. It's from noon to 2. And then Hannah from 2 to 6. Then at night, on Mondays, it's Jan Nippler from 6 to 8. Kelsey's here on Tuesday and Wednesday. And Tony on Thursday. All here on The Root.

in a galaxy many years ago in a galaxy far, far away. The Insiders recorded in 1982, but they didn't have the green to reissue it or to issue it until 1983. Of course, once you got Daddy O. Goodman in the band, you know, you're home free. Anyway, great stuff from them. And the True Believers feature that song in their act these days. They're going to be at the No BS Brewing Company in Livonia this evening. Before that, we heard The Shadows from November of 1960, their follow-up to Apache and Man of Mystery. It made number 5 in the UK. Rochester's Cack Click. Armin Shawbrook out front there from December of 63. And One More Day, One More Night. And Greg Stackhouse Prevost in his cover of Armin and the Church Mice's Babe, We Are Not Part of Society. And maybe not, but we're having fun today. Please consider joining the Whole Lot of Shakin' radio show if you're on Facebook. If not, wholelotofshakin.net. And by golly, we'll see you next week.

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4: This is American Roots from New Orleans. Blue Note Records was founded in 1939 by German immigrant Alfred Lion. Known for traditional bebop and cool jazz, the iconic Blue Note LP covers were based on black and white photography by fellow immigrant Francis Wolfe. Inside those LP jackets, the recordings range from Sidney Bechet and James P. Johnson to Thelonious Monk, Miles Davis, Herbie Hancock, and hundreds of the greatest jazz artists of the 20th century. The eclectic producer Don Was is the third and most recent president of Blue Note Records after the late Bruce Linval. Don recalls hearing those records on the radio in Detroit.
5: Most of the songs I liked were coming from this one little independent label out of New York City called Blue Note Records. I started collecting the records. I liked the way they looked. I loved the black and white photos. Man, like, who are these guys sitting there in these dark rooms with the smoke and the saxophones and the cool clothes? I just wanted to be a part of that.
4: As much as he loves jazz, Don Was has also been a performer in the soul funk band Was Not Was and a record producer on a wide range of artists from Waylon Jennings to the Rolling Stones. We'll hear from Mr. Was about his musical journey and the latest chapter in the epic of Blue Note Records. Let's start off with Don Was' 1989 production with Bonnie Raitt, her noted album, Nick of Time, on American Roots.

And I was so attracted to this music. So I went out and bought an FM radio and I started listening to the station. And I soon discovered that most of the songs I liked were coming from this one little independent label out of New York City called Blue Note Records. I started collecting the records. I liked the way they looked. I liked the graphic design. I loved the black and white photos. You know, they were so mysterious, man. Like, who are these guys sitting there in these dark rooms with the smoke and the saxophones and the cool clothes? I just wanted to be a part of that.

0: Don was discussing his work as a music fan, player, and producer. We'll catch up more with Mr. Was later this hour to hear about his role as president of Blue Note Records. And we are back in a moment with some classic Blue Note recordings from Art Blakey and Blue Mitchell when American Roots returns.
1: 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Danish shoegaze composer Trenta Mueller, the warped rock of Ireland's Gilla Band, and more. 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
0: This is American Roots, about to hear some 1960s-era Blue Note recordings, beginning with drummer Art Blakey's Jazz Messengers, including tenor saxophonist Wayne Shorter and trumpeter Lee Morgan with Dat Dare.

0: The box set is called Peace, Love, and Fishing. Would you like to break down those three things?
1: Well, peace and love is pretty clear, right?
0: Yeah. Mm.
1: The fishing part of it, you cast your line into some dark waters and you don't know if you're going to pull up garbage or you're going to catch a beautiful trout. And that's kind of like what improvising music is. You just jump, man. You jump into the unknown, and sometimes something amazing happens, and you have to be willing to fall on your face. And if you fall on your face, you do what Miles Davis used to do, and you make a motif out of that and take it in a new direction.

0: Don West, thanks for spending some time here by the, shall we call it, the metaphorical riverside and discussing American culture and its flow and Blue Note Records and all your great work.
1: Well, thank you, man. It's been a real pleasure to chat with you, and I appreciate you having me on. Thank you.
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0: Cassandra Wilson from her first Blue Note album, Blue Light Till Dawn, 1993. Cassandra was part of a new direction to include more vocalists on the label. That was Come In My Kitchen. Fellow Mississippian Robert Johnson's original was recorded in 1937. American Roots is back shortly with Blue Note Records' continued direction with singers like Van Morrison, Nora Jones, and Aaron Neville. That plus the archival reissue of classic music with jazz producer Michael Cascuna. Time now to say that American Roots is produced with the support of the National Endowment for the Humanities and the National Endowment for the Arts. Keep them flying, folks. I'm Nick Spitzer, and this is American Roots from PRX, Public Radio Exchange.
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0: I'm Nick Spitzer. This is American Roots from New Orleans, our program devoted to Blue Note Records and the larger project of keeping great jazz and voices alive beyond the archive. That's something that the late jazz producer Michael Cascuna knew about. He produced artists ranging from Bonnie Raitt to Buddy Guy, but most of his time over the years was devoted to creating reissues of great Blue Note tracks like this one of Blue Harlem from the Ike Quebec Quintet in 1944.

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0: All My Trials. From Charles Lloyd's 2016 Blue Note record, I Long to See You. Actually, it's credited as Charles Lloyd and the Marvels. And Charles, who also plays flute, is playing sax there. And one of the Marvels is Bill Frisell on steel guitar. All My Trials has a kind of sacred spiritual sound of Charles Lloyd's native Memphis and the cosmic spiritualism of his California coastal life today. Before that, Aaron Neville and music from his 2013 doo-wop album, My True Story. And we'll be back with some classic jazz and blues from Blue Note when American Roots returns.
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0: One of my favorite artists on Blue Note is the late Jimmy Smith, playing organ. The man from Norristown, PA, here in 1959 with the basic blues of C.C. Rider on American Roots.

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